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Oh,

0: 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That was Avery Tare
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My name is DJ Nova, and my co-host DJ LT is running a little late. I mean, as was I, it's currently 8:17. But look, okay, listen, if you're so inclined. I just graduated yesterday at McHamish Pavilion with a bachelor's in civil engineering. So can we give it up for DJ Nova right now? Yes, myself. Because low-key does not feel real at all. And I feel like I have slept a combination of like 20 hours over the past like 2 days. Because whew, that was an exhausting 4 years of my life, but it's all over. However, do not fret. I will not be leaving the Oonce anytime soon, because I will still be in Atlanta, and like, why would I not continue to Oonce if I'm here? But yeah, that happened. So today I am just feeling incredible that's over. So I think I'm going to pick the playlist, and LT is just going to have to deal with it because, like, I graduated, so, like, you got to let me have something. So I don't know how I'm I think today it's going to be a lot of my pregame playlist, so to speak. I have a lot of EDM, a lot of, a lot of EDM, like so much EDM. We got some of that new Slater. We've got some UK garage, because I'll get yelled at if I call it garage. Garage, some Britney Spears, some like other stuff too. But yeah, also, actually, wait, I'll save some things for when LT gets here and we can like have full professional radio host yap on the air. But just know that it'll be great. Okay, actually, I'm just gonna get straight into the music of the playlist. So enjoy.

0: Hello.
1: Hey.
0: Who are you?
1: It's DJ LT.
0: Oh my god, and she's here.
1: And I've woken up. Baddies need to sleep.
0: Can I say it's the party girl life of like me waking up at 7:55 p.m.
1: me waking
0: and
1: up
0: texting
1: at
0: her and saying, "Hey, I just woke up," and her texting me at 8:05 like, "I just woke up." Like,
1: sorry to the dedicated Unsters.
0: Yeah, sorry to all of our dedicated fans. This final season, low key,
1: I'm really sleepy.
0: I finished my degree.
1: Yay!
0: This morning. I actually submitted my final, it was like literally a 3-page paper on the opioid epidemic. What? That I had been putting off for genuinely a month and a half but I submitted it and she was like, slay. And I was like, slay.
1: Congratulations.
0: Thank you. Wow.
1: On to brighter pastures, greener.
0: Fields. My pastures are brighter.
1: I'm really liking the look of your pastures these days, Nova.
0: Ooh, thank you.
1: Have you been watering them?
0: My pastures are so, you know, I'm just like a horse being led to water. so quenched.
1: You graduate from the Georgia Tech Horse School and they move you on to the better pasture.
0: That's so stupid. Oh god. Me and in my better pasture moisturized. In my pasture
1: era.
0: In my pasture, the grass is green. The grass, in fact, is greener on this side. but yeah, graduation was like, dude, it was so hot in there.
1: Was it McCamish?
0: McCamish Pavilion.
1: That's crazy.
0: Our
1: just
0: basketball
1: make it not
0: stadium
1: that hot.
0: For those that aren't in the GT, you know,
1: cinematic
0: lifestyle.
1: Universe.
0: Yeah, the GT as a cinematic universe. And it's like our basketball stadium, so it's huge in there. But it gets so steamy. I don't know why.
1: Ooh.
0: Their ventilation is so bad for such a big building. But like when I had, like we had Capstone Expo there too, and literally I remember like I was outside 70, like it was like 70 something. So it was like 70 something and swampy. So it was like hot outside, but there was like a cross breeze and we were in this big tent. But then like I went inside to visit like some friends that were presenting, and literally I got inside and I said, why is it like a sauna in here? So it was hot in there. And it was like they dropped balloons on us, like 3 feet of balloons. It was really, really scary in the moment, but it was like fun. So like, yeah, but like, it doesn't feel, I've just been so sleepy. I've been watching, updates to our listeners. I started watching Girls again, but
1: yeah, this is part of the Ultimate Cinematic Universe is, Girls, HBO's Girls.
0: Right, you agree.
1: So tell me about Girls.
0: I love it now.
1: Where have you gone to?
0: Like episode 8.
1: Okay.
0: Where like
1: okay.
0: Now she's with Adam Driver and they're like dating, I think, officially.
1: Mm.
0: And I just think the first like 2 episodes I was like ooh, but then like once it like hit, it was like, wait, this is like so funny.
1: And like, you know what? I totally get that. It takes a second to lock in.
0: It just takes, cuz you know what's funny? Like I don't think I liked the first episode of what was that one show? Adults either. Like Adults and FX. I love that show, but I didn't like the first episode. And I was like, I'm not going to like this. And then by episode 2, I was like, wait.
1: I think I need to watch Adults. I think Andy showed me Adults. And like the first episode, I did not
0: like
1: that
0: either.
1: Shout out
0: Andy, Girl Rock, and Director's Cut on Fridays. Yeah.
1: Have you
0: seen Overcompensating?
1: It was that or Adults that she showed me.
0: What was it about? What did you
1: there
0: see?
1: There was some guy screen... Apple screen playing his text on a TV screen, and
0: oh,
1: he became
0: adults.
1: Friends with
0: that was adults.
1: Like
0: that was
1: on
0: Theo.
1: Murder.
0: You need to watch Overcompensating though. That's like Benito Skinner being like gay in like high school.
1: Who's Benito Skinner?
0: He's some gay guy.
1: Okay, would I know him by seeing him?
0: I say this with love. What?
1: Would I recognize him?
0: Like maybe.
1: Him. Let me give him a little one too.
0: I don't know. He's like a comedian and he's really great. But. Overcompensating is so good, but like and they came out around the same time, and then like
1: never seen this man in my life.
0: I Love LA is like in that in that world too of like these just like 8 episode like comedy like, and also like all the same people are like in like around dotted around the shows, so it's like oh, I saw her, she was in the other one, wow,
1: cute.
0: But no, Girls is really good. And I'm sorry to the listeners who I maybe have alienated by when I said that I didn't like it. But I also am not apologizing for speaking my truth. Actually, I take that sorry back real quick. I'm like,
1: you know, I'm glad that you spoke your truth.
0: That was my truth at the time.
1: Yeah.
0: But we, as humans, are allowed to grow and change and adapt.
1: I'm just glad you're out here giving your honest opinion.
0: I just, yeah, someone has
1: hosts.
0: To.
1: These radio hosts
0: will just
1: bro,
0: say
1: like,
0: anything.
1: They will just lie.
0: Yeah.
1: They're bought off by big girls to lie about
0: big
1: girls.
0: Big girls. If only I was bought off by big girls.
1: I wish.
0: Getting plugola by big girls. TM. Whoa. The girls industrial complex. Help. We would never. We would never. That is against station policy, to be clear. But in a hypothetical world, this is really funny. Okay, well, I think we should get back into the music maybe just a little bit, like just a tiny bit. Like,
1: yeah.
0: Maybe.
1: Have you already explained what you thought about this episode? Did I miss that?
0: Oh, yeah, the vibe?
1: Yeah.
0: Oh, yeah. It's just like, I'm shuffling through my pregame playlist.
1: Beautiful.
0: So up next, we have Get Back by Britney Spears off of the album Blackout, which I genuinely think is one of the best albums of all time. It's so good. And I feel like she doesn't get enough credit for it.
1: Beautiful.
0: Thank you. Okay. Into the music.
2: The one and only Britney.

0: That was iPod Touch by Nina Jirachi. And Nina. Before that was Aquamarine, Backspace Arcamarine by, wait, that's not a backspace, it's a backslash Arcamarine. With Addison Rae and Arca. And before that was Get Back by Britney Spears. And then I think we also I never announced the songs before we spoke. So for our lovely devoted Unsers, before we spoke, the first time was Strawberry Kisses by Bibiana, Tell Me You Want It by Underscores, and Gas Station by Slater off of the album Worst Girl in America. What are your plans for this summer, LT?
1: I'm going to be in the Big C.
0: The Big C.
1: Otherwise known as the Chi-Town. As Chicago.
0: Chicago. Ooh, voice crack.
1: Okay. Trina Vega.
0: Yeah.
1: Chicago. How does the song go?
0: Chicago.
1: Chicago.
0: My voice is cracky right now. It's kind of bad. It's a city that's exciting. It's a city that's
1: exciting. Apparently she used to be good at singing, Trina Vega. That's like some Victorious lore.
0: Yeah, didn't her her throat got messed up?
1: I've never really watched Victorious, so I don't know.
0: You never watched Victorious?
1: I've only watched the first season. They only have the first season on Netflix. And no one has the second season,
0: I feel like sometimes you you're so slay, but you have some reference gaps that I'm just where... did you grow up on a commune? What's up?
1: I grew up on the big I. Call that Instagram.com.
0: The big eye. Yeah. Okay, so that's I always see the Victorious clips on Instagram, so I don't know what you're talking about.
1: Yeah, that's how I know about this Trina.
0: But you never watched the show?
1: I only watched the first season.
0: You knew that it was only the first season?
1: Yeah.
0: At the time?
1: Yeah. And then I didn't watch the second season because they didn't have it.
0: Oh, when it was airing or
1: No, 5 years ago.
0: You didn't
1: ago.
0: Watch it when it was airing?
1: No.
0: Oh.
1: I think we have a little bit of an age gap between us.
0: That is so messed up of you now that I'm graduated to even try to even. That show came out from 2010 to 2013, and I am only a year older than you, my love, my heart. 05, trying to act all young, trying to act all supple.
1: Actually, 04.
0: Oh, you're 04, so we're in the same year. You're trying to make me out to be the old. I feel chopped, dehydrated.
1: I don't know. I think it was just lame as a kid. I didn't really watch Victorious.
0: I didn't we had a brief PBS era, and then we got cable again. So then I was on that Cartoon Network.
1: Beautiful.
0: And Nickelodeon. Hmm. And what was it? Disney Channel, probably. Those were the three.
1: Yeah, I was kind of low-key just Disney
0: Channel. I love SpongeBob. Really. I don't know if that really reads in my demeanor at all.
1: It kind of does.
0: Oh,
1: but slash positive. I didn't. I was not allowed to watch SpongeBob. Does that read in my demeanor?
0: No, yes. girl who's gonna be okay versus girl who wasn't allowed to watch SpongeBob. Yeah, no, I think it does. I mean, I feel like there's just with people that watch SpongeBob, there's just a sense of humor baked into it that I think just carries throughout the rest of your personage.
1: It's this chillax nature. It's like you learn to be silly at a young age.
0: Because it's so silly.
1: And I don't know. I never learned how to be silly.
0: You know, but you're figuring it out, though.
1: I'm figuring it out.
0: You're learning every day.
1: Girl who's learning,
0: embracing the journey. Girl who's on a journey to become. Girl who's becoming Michelle Obama.
1: Oh, thank you.
0: We should have her on Unsons. How would that go?
1: I think she would like it.
0: I think she would.
1: I think she just needs to know about it. Can we get the word out?
0: I don't know how we would do that.
1: Can the loyal Unsers?
0: Well, now that I'm graduated, Uns marketing campaign, number one priority.
1: First priority is we both get to the show at 8 p.m.
0: Okay, priority. Hey, normally.
1: And I'm the problem here. I recognize that. Girl, who's the problem? Hey, so we didn't get here on time.
0: Yeah, well, you know what? But anytime's the right time.
1: It's true.
0: That's not a saying. And also, that means nothing. The student center is dark right now.
1: It's very...
0: Because the motion sensor lights are off because no one's here because
1: walking.
0: The semester is over. I don't know.
1: They could get a shout on Oons.
0: They could.
1: But they're not going to.
0: But they're not
1: their
0: walking.
1: Face.
0: They're actually not walking past the station. We're just kind of just sitting here. Hi. Okay, I think we should get back into the music.
1: Yeah, let's do it.
0: Up next is Emotion Engine by Days God and Kaiko.
1: I want to share a little piece of rec history here. Days God is on the Jane Remover label. I forgot what that label is. Back in the day, 2023, rec had Days God on. So right after Untunes, we have a show called Electronic Sound System. If you've heard us announce it, we have like guest DJs on it and stuff. We had Days God on our show, or not like on rec, which is very crazy to me because he's very cool and very awesome.
0: Well, oh my God, that's insane.
1: Yeah. And it makes me, I wish I was older. I wish I was your ripe age.
0: Oh, so, okay. Low blow. Lord have mercy. I wouldn't have been here either. Oh my God. My ripe age. Ripe for the picking?
1: Yeah.
0: Okay, on that note, let's just play the song. Just vote.
1: Nina.

0: Hello.
1: Hi.
0: Hey.
1: This is, what time is
0: that
1: it?
0: That was, oh my God, I forgot to, that was Bound to You by Frost Children off the album Sister. And then before that was Emotion Engine by Days God and Kaikyo. And
2: we're coming. And you're tuned in at WRK Atlanta.
0: Oh yeah. Oh my God. Okay. Legal IT. You're so like FCC, like approved.
2: I was right.
0: You were right on the dot. Hour.
2: Yep.
0: No time wasted. Mm-mm. Wow. Is that just what it just is to be a young, can I say, I don't think I can say that.
2: A young lady.
0: A young woman of professional status.
2: Yes.
0: A woman on the verge of emotional breakthrough.
2: A woman of greatness.
0: A woman of poise and dignity.
2: Yeah.
0: And youth.
2: Yeah.
0: A youthful.
2: Youthful dignity.
0: Youthful, dignified woman. But yeah, I think it's.
2: I'm not feeling very youthful or dignified these days.
0: I feel like I'm 40 million years old. I've been asleep. You know what? But I think it's just because we're like healing. You know, like we're hashtag healing. Like there was a healing. We're eating the healing burger. I had a bean burger from Chili's earlier. Healed. Healed, and I had to go to sleep so I could process, download that healing.
2: So it could heal you.
0: So it could heal me.
2: Yeah. Well, that's beautiful.
0: And it was so good.
2: Have you ever had the IKEA meatballs? Now that will heal you.
0: I have. And I think I'm going to IKEA literally next week because I told my friend, I was like, we should go to IKEA. And she was like, I'm down. And now that school's over, you can just go.
2: You should get the plant meatballs.
0: You should get the orange soda. It's amazing.
2: I'll have the strawberry soda.
0: Wait, but I get the plant balls though.
2: Well, yeah, they're so good.
0: They're so young.
2: I'm pretty sure I've had the plant balls before.
0: Well, now that I'm grown. I'm getting that first full time job and moving to my. I have to move out of my college apartment in 2 months. I'm at the IKEA looking at lamps and being wow.
2: At the IKEA asylum.
0: Literally, I mean, graduating probably it's the worst economy and political state of the world that
2: so
0: like
2: true.
0: Could possibly.
2: That's low key main reason I'm. Just I'm gonna probably master's degree because I'm like I don't. What well, do you like, want me to do?
0: I
2: want to find
0: a
2: job.
0: I mean, I want to go to grad school eventually. However, I fear that I'm so tired that if I went to grad school, I'd probably just it probably just wouldn't go well.
2: Jumber.
0: What is that?
2: It's the exhaustion you feel after working really hard.
0: I thought you were mixing chud and somber, and I was like, oh,
2: it's the chumber.
0: The chumber.
2: Yeah.
0: Wait. Okay, for sure. Mm-hmm. Yeah.
2: Everyone spread that around.
0: Spread the chumber?
2: Spread the chumber.
0: I don't like this narrative.
2: Spread the chumber.
0: Oh. Have you ever considered working in marketing? You do fantastic.
2: Thank you. You do fantastic.
0: I'm trying.
2: The Unst marketing pipeline.
0: No, literally. This is what Unst taught me about B2B marketing, guys. This is what Unst teaching me about SaaS.
2: You're going to LinkedIn post after this.
0: Oh my God, LinkedIn post about my about Unst.
2: What I learned at Unst.
0: This is what talking about girls on HBO on Rec Atlanta taught me about sales.
2: If LinkedIn wasn't so serious, I would love to do that kind of LinkedIn post about Unst or whatever.
0: I would too. I want to just be I'm doing things.
2: I want a silly LinkedIn.
0: Yeah. Silly
2: I'm
0: LinkedIn.
2: Scared.
0: LinkedIn. You want to be a LinkedIn influencer?
2: Yeah. I want to be a LinkedIn influencer.
0: LinkedIn influencer.
2: I think I'd rather die.

0: don't like LinkedIn. I mean, I like the concept of like having all your like contacts in one place of like, oh, I can just go reach out and be like whatever.
1: Like sure, networking. But like
0: the
1: and all
0: people that,
1: that
0: like post on it and are like updates at their life, I'm just like, girl.
1: What if we didn't?
0: Coworker that doesn't know how to like you gotta keep some things to yourself. Not because I'm a hater.
1: Oh, I am a hater. I'm a hater, well, and I want everyone to keep it to themselves. And I hate that app, and I'll stand by it.
0: I don't know. I feel like anytime someone posts something that's like not just like very work, like specifically work related on their like LinkedIn, it just becomes like performative. It's like, oh, you ran a marathon. You're posting about it on your LinkedIn.
1: The whole point of everyone posting something is just to show that they're like well-rounded, or here are the skills that I have, or here's the experience. It's all performative. I can't stand it.
0: It's all performative.
1: I just can't stand it.
0: Yeah. Yeah,
1: but like, good for you, I guess, getting that job or whatever.
0: No, like loving like all everyone that's like employed right now. Like, I love that,
1: like,
0: for you.
1: Good for you, I guess.
0: I mean, I had my last day of work on Wednesday, and wow, this is like my first unemployment era in like a minute. So I'm like, wow, I just feel.
1: You should
0: so,
1: sleep for 5 days.
0: It's like I'm actually like already like crawling up the walls. Like, I don't do unemployed very well, unfortunately.
1: I don't do unemployed.
0: I do
1: very
0: checks.
1: Well,
0: I do monetary income.
1: Yeah,
0: so
1: I like the money. I like money coming in, and I like having something to do. I like a little routine.
0: Like having a job kind of is fun when you just like pretend like you're in like a Papa's Pizzeria simulator of like like.
1: That's kind of the thing. I want Monday I work at frozen yogurt store. Tuesday I do data analysis.
0: You could like live that life though.
1: Like I could.
0: Like there's
1: I
0: ways
1: could.
0: To make that work.
1: Like I want to balance a different
0: like
1: types
0: be,
1: of work.
0: Be a different person for everywhere.
1: Yeah.
0: Yeah.
1: And then just have like 5 part-time jobs.
0: Yeah. Basically. I mean, low-key, that's low-key what being a college student feels like.
1: It's true.
0: Yeah. Aren't you, because you also do, like, you're, like, what is it? Like, this industrial engineering?
1: Yeah.
0: Honor society?
1: Oh, I quit that.
0: You quit that?
1: Yeah.
0: So now you're just number one rec?
1: Now I was just number one rec. Rec was too much. And I was like, sorry, guys.
0: Rec is a lot.
1: Rec is a lot.
0: I love rec. We love rec. Obviously, we're tuned into rec, WREK 91.1 FM. And you're listening to Oons Oons. Should we close out? Or are we girl rocking right now and staying on the air?
1: Ooh, we can finish up our conversation and then close out.
0: Okay.
1: Yeah, REC is the people who work at REC. We put a lot of work into these shows, so I hope that everyone really likes it. I hope you guys like it out there.
0: I hope it's been enjoyable. So we're Oons Oons. You can listen to us at from 8 to 9 p.m. on REC 91.1 FM, rec.org/player online. Okay, well, sometimes we, you
1: sometimes
0: know,
1: 8:10
0: we're you're gonna see us around this time,
1: but it should be for the next few weeks. It should be 8 to 9.
0: It should be 8 to 9. We'll be locked.
1: We're
0: locked
1: a little
0: in.
1: Too jobless to not be here on time.
0: And that's yeah. And then also you can follow us on Instagram at oonsoons.rec. That's oons. OONTZ.WREK on Instagram. I finally have the emotional time to like make the flyers every week.
1: I was gonna say, I think some fire stuff is gonna hit the Oons Instagram.
0: Yeah,
1: I think we can cook up some fire things.
0: Well, now it's like I'm like A, I need to beef up my portfolio and for my LinkedIn, obviously, and I also like have like so much free time now. I'm like, I actually, because like literally every Saturday I'd wake up this past like year.
1: Every day I wake up.
0: And it's like, oh, I have to do like assignments and like get ready for school. And then would I do it? No, but I would like think about it. And so I couldn't do anything else. But
1: that's
0: now I'm I have my degree getting sent in the cellophane to my house.
1: Beautiful.
0: So, yeah.
1: I hear that the Georgia Tech degrees are all different. They're different sizes than other colleges. They're like abnormally large. Oh, host of Miku Nation. Shout out Miku Nation was telling us.
0: Oh my God.
1: Hi,
0: Jordan.
1: Hi, Jordan. They got a degree and it's like this weird size in other colleges and like frames aren't made in the size. Georgia Tech just wants their degrees to be like really big.
0: Can I say, I think we deserve it.
1: Yeah.
0: For this degree.
1: Yeah.
0: At the Georgia Institute of Technology. They literally, during our graduation, they were like, the president of the college was really like, we know what we put you through. And
1: girl,
0: we do it for a reason. I said, hey.
1: Hey, don't say that.
0: Don't say that.
1: Don't admit it.
0: Don't admit it. But it's true. This is not the easiest place to be at academically. Mm-mm. Not especially when you're an engineering student. I can't say that. Oh, heck.
1: Oh, heck nah.
0: Oh, heck nah. So,
1: dreads.
0: Well, you have another year. I can't even fathom.
1: Yeah.
0: Yeah.
1: I can't either. I can't see into the future. So that's why I haven't decided.
0: Industrial engineering. Industrial, isn't it? Isn't it industrial and systems?
1: Industrial and systems engineering.
0: Or is it industrial and systems engineering, or industrial systems and engineering?
1: It's industrial systems engineering. It's industrial and systems engineering.
0: Is it systems and or and systems?
1: And industrial and systems
0: engineering. Bring to the stage and some systems.
1: I-S-Y-E. Industrial and systems engineering.
0: I-S-Y-E.
1: Yes.
0: Where's the Y come from?
1: S-Y.
0: Oh. Yeah. Okay. Well, yeah. I guess we should probably wrap it up. You've been listening to Oons Oons. Thank you so much.
1: This feels so sad. It feels like our last episode, but it's not.
0: But it's like literally not. It's like I'm just going to become like the really like the super senior that like comes like comes in and is like waves at the gym coach and is like, hey, like I used to like remember me like, oh my God. Like it's
1: I
0: so
1: used
0: funny.
1: To run the show.
0: Oh my God. Like literally. So yeah. Have a great night. We'll hopefully see. Well, I
1: hope everyone out there oonses tonight.
0: You can join us next week from 8 to 9 and we will be more prepared. Bye.
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I'm going back to Cali, Cali, Cali, I'm going back to Cali. 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

I'm going back to Cali, rising, surprising, advising, realizing she's sizing me up. Her bikini, small, heels, tall. She said she

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VR 1887.

0: had a sword and a pistol buckled at his side. 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He rode right up
1: to WRK Atlanta. It's what the kids are listening to.

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1: The weirdo Begeerdo maelstrom threatens with their

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0: phantom beats?
1: Or will it end in...

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0: The Bagheera

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0: That was Space Waster with Chainsaw Willy from the album Bada Bingus.
1: Can you smell the new smell? Travelling through the air. Aye, I can, lad. It's a coming from over there. Over the hills, down in valley. There's no buildings there. There's a nuclear power dump site. Someone doesn't care. Parliament says it's safe. But why not bury it

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And lo, the flag raised in vain, and close my mind to this lost day, and shield my body with ferns of grey, and ask no more of life unsaved, and smile no more, and lay here scathed, become the tombstone of my grave.

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And I really feel what I'm playing. 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
5: The Craven Sluck.
6: They're working on the transmitters tonight.
7: House of Waffles. I saw that movie.
6: And the waffle started collapsing at the end on Vincent Rice.
7: That's right. And it all went up in a scary flame on the edge of the stove.
6: No, we have to start up. It's Doctors at Dawn.
7: Do we have to?
8: Oh, you know, there's a show where you can call up on the radio and hear yourself talk.
6: Yeah, it's real neat and everything.
8: There's these other guys there, too, but, you know.
7: Yeah, it seems like, I mean, the show's so bad, anybody could do it.
6: You know how it is with this thing. It's like little Wotrans revolving around your head. And then, you know, they're back next weekend. No big deal. It's like they never left, right? It's like you never left.
9: This is that show, right?
6: Right, right. This is the show that dare not speak its name.
9: Right.
6: Okay, next doctor, please. Step up to the white line.
8: Yes, and what about all the nurses for Narnini?
0: And what about all the Narnian numbskulls, those pops called lion baiters and back beaters?
6: Yes, come on, quiet down, please. Quiet down now. Dr. Hal means no harm.
0: I was only attempting to do my duty, son. Someday you'll understand and do otherwise.
6: Nurses, doctors, please.
0: There's too much laughing and...
6: This is very embarrassing,
0: sorry. And
6: sorry, Dr. Hal.
8: The auditorium isn't cleared right now. Dr. Hal will have to take the entire hospital out for breakfast this morning.
5: Or kill me.
10: And six, you're on the air.
11: Oh, hi, Dr. Sinister.
10: Hello, Reverend Stang. How are you?
11: Thanks for babysitting the show earlier.
10: Oh, that's what I do. That's part of my job description.
11: Oh, you'll sit on the right-hand side of Bob for that, I'm sure.
10: Yep.
11: And together you two can start World War III.
10: Yep. We're going to bomb Bernie's place first. Not really, no, I didn't really say that.
11: Now, I found out what it's like to be Jewish recently. I was informed by a person who's been posting on Alt Slack that I'm a satanic Masonic Jew.
10: Wow, that's very hard to pull off. All three of that's the trifecta, you know.
11: No, actually, it's not. I mean, according to this guy, pretty much they all go hand in hand. And he had quoted the lineup of Starwood workshop titles as evidence of my satanic nature because I, you know, hang out with those neo-pagans.
10: Well, we all know that anything other than the one true God of Abraham is Satan.
11: Well, this guy accused me and really, in a way, the whole Church of the Subgenius of only making fun of one religion, which offended me.
10: Yeah, really. I
11: found that really offensive. I actually got so tired of making fun of Christians along. I mean, that's what everybody does that.
10: Yeah.
11: So, I mean, you know, that's sitcom stuff now. I picked on New Agers as much as I could for a long time because they were the other group that were in my face. You know, we try to be equal opportunity offenders.
10: Yeah.
11: And we it's true, we haven't made that much fun of Islam because they weren't really in our faces. I guess if you're in the military, they are now. I don't know.
12: And people misunderstand the Church of the Subgenius sometimes. They think it's a satire, takeoff on kooks and so forth. No, we're really kooks. And it's like, oh, they think, well, it's a takeoff on the conspiracy. In fact, as I was up there running registration, somebody had kept calling, whining, to Ace, but to Brushwood, about how they were a hardship case, so they should get in cheap or free, because they were a hardship case, because they spent their money on cigarettes or something. And Princess Wee said, you know, I think down there on the field we have 700 hardship cases. And I said, yeah, man, money first, bulls can talk, but bills can walk. And our friend Bruce Flores said, "Stan, you really are conspiracy, aren't you?" And I went, "Well, duh." But the conspiracy.

0: thing we're talking about is, it may not be the one that you think we're talking about. Well, I was, like Groucho Marx, Bruce pointed out there's some Groucho Marx movie where first he's wheedling and guilt-tripping people into giving him a big meal. And then when he's finished with the meal, they ask him for his help in return, and he says, I feel differently now that I've eaten. And it's funny how, you know, once you're against it, you think that inheritance tax thing is all just terrible until you are up for an inheritance. It's funny how that works. And but really the point, our point about the conspiracy is that we call the conspiracy them, but its worst incarnation is to us. Because every time we say us, we're part of the conspiracy. Conspiracy is what divides everybody up. Every time you say something nasty, and if it's uncalled for, then you're part of the conspiracy. Every time you're jealous, there's the conspiracy inside you coming out. But not every time you lie. Sometimes it's okay to lie. I have to confess, I've lied to a Jehovah's Witness. They came to my door not too long ago, two very polite Jehovah's Witnesses. And my policy is to be, I know what it's like to be a religious nut, especially if you're in a cult that expects the world to end all the time and it never does. So I have a special place in my pocket. Plus their illustrations are great, and a lot of the subgenius graphics seen here are stolen and trippied up from Jehovah's Witness books. But these two nice Jehovah's Witnesses came to the door, and I was polite to them and told them I really admired their publishing empire, that I was very familiar with their history, and we were into Jehovah too. And I basically was going, look, I'm busy, I'm already saved. I think they probably figured I was Jewish or something. But I said, as they were about to leave, I said, hey, look, I'm for any religion that doesn't want to kill everybody. And they actually high-fived me at that. But friends, that was a lie. Because I'm actually part of one of the very few religions that really does want to kill just about everybody. It's worked into Bob's prophecy on X Day, July 5th, 1998, whenever that day finally truly comes, and the calendars can be reset properly. The aliens from Planet X will come and destroy everyone except the dues-paying subgenius ministers. In fact, I'll let the subgeniuses fly spaceships around and destroy everybody they didn't like, which is what we mean by the conspiracy. But, you know, so it's true. I did lie to a Jehovah's Witness. But the bright side of that is every time you lie to a Jehovah's Witness, Bob has a little orgasm in his pants. Isn't that sweet?
1: Hello, you're on the air. Let's
0: take another caller for all he's
2: worth. Yes, do you guys by any chance know what a G-O-L-E-M is or was?
3: A golem.
4: A golem.
2: Does anybody there happen to know?
1: It's a stone or wood or some kind of statue. It's actually kind of like a fetish of sorts. It's supposedly reanimated or animated by infusing it with a soul in some kind of Kabbalistic ritual.
0: You have to write the name of God on a little piece of paper and put it in its head along with its instructions.
2: If you look up golem on Google, on the second page, there's a movie you can see. This thing was made in 19. It was released in 1921, and it's actually almost 2 hours long.
0: That's a classic.
2: This was an epic novel at that time.
0: Yeah, The Golem. It's a classic silent film.
5: Charles Lawton played it.
0: If I wasn't so tired, I could tell you who directed it and starred
5: it. A snow golem.
3: Wasn't Charles Lawton in it?
2: What really gets me is they called him Joseph. I mean, gosh.
0: No, golem is specifically from Jewish folklore, except that there really are such things. They always hide it under funny fairy tale stories.
2: Yeah, Joseph was real. I agree. He's God of Abraham, you know. He was real. What? By the way,
1: this fellow here believes in God.
2: Land of Assur.
1: He believes in Jehovah.
2: What was the God of Abraham's name?
0: That stuff's all made up. That's a fairy story anyway, for dumbasses, man.
2: It's an excellent movie. It's got some definitely.
0: The movie
2: was
0: good.
2: I'm ready to believe it was the Israelis that made this movie because the way it's brought across. Because even though it shows two separate rabbis, there actually was a rabbi by the name of Ryan Lyon, or Yehuda Lowe.
3: Now you're starting to sound like Bernie. You're starting to drift, and you're pasting things together randomly.
2: That's what I did. I watched the movie.
0: That was one of the funniest looking monsters I've ever seen. He had a Moe Howard haircut.
2: It's not animated.
1: If you had your own golem, man, what would you make it do? What would you get it to do for you if you had a golem?
2: It's worth watching.
1: If you had a golem, man, what would you?
2: They have two separate rabbis in there, but when I started doing a background check on the movie and the people in it and the names in it, come to find out there was a rabbi, Yehuda Lowe.
0: If Dr. Hal was in Yehuda the room, man. He'd be able to tell us who directed
2: Lion,
0: it,
2: Lion.
0: Who starred in it.
2: In English, it means Lion, Lion.
0: And what kind of clay they used to cover
1: what
0: the
1: What means
0: actor.
1: Lion, Lion?
2: Yehuda Lowe.
3: It's Yehuda
2: Lowe, or however. The power of alpha is multiple. It depends on what part of the country you live in. Depends on how you pronounce alpha.
1: Löwenbräu, that's lion, lion's brew.
2: And you guys might find that movie extremely interesting. I know I did.
0: I've seen it. That's what I keep trying to tell you. God, it's funny. They just don't.
3: Just
0: they,
3: don't.
0: They
3: don't
0: have something
3: hear.
0: To say, but they can't.
3: Stang always complains about his hearing, and yet I've just listened to three people in a row who had no hearing whatsoever in their ears.
0: It's more important
3: persistent.
0: To get the message across than that they...
1: And speaking of messages that just need to get across...
2: Interesting, I know I do.
0: I've seen it, that's what I keep trying to tell you. It's funny, they just don't pay attention to the same, but they can't, like...
4: Dang always complains about his hearing, and yet I've just listened to three people in a row who had no hearing whatsoever in their ears.
0: So is this one of those turn your radio down things?
6: No, I think we were hearing some sort of alternate timeline.
1: Well, yeah, I mean, that's one of the magical things about the radio and the delay is it allows you to peer into, you know, other points in the time stream as if they were happening right now.
0: If only we had a sort of a reverse delay so we could hear what we were gonna say, we'd probably be a lot funnier.
7: What do you mean,
1: you mean you're
7: not to say?
1: You're not hearing that? Just go to the headphone thing to change the channel, dude.
0: Yeah. Oh, I see.
3: It's a blue switch on the bottom.
0: How far ahead is it? Like 7 seconds?
1: Yeah. Which is actually 1 second longer than the normal delay.
0: Well, it seems like it would be distracting, though, to hear what you're going to say in 7 seconds and trying to keep up with it, say it at the same time.
1: Well, you know, as we like to say about WCSB here...
8: Forget it. This is not mono. This is not stereo. This is for folks. With more than 2 ears.
1: This is not mono, this is not stereo, this is for folks with more than 2 ears.
0: Who directed and starred in the 1921 Golem movie?
9: Paul Wegener.
0: It was on the tip of my tongue.
10: You know, I'd like to know if Rabbi Lowe had anything to do with Lowe's hardware stores or with Nick Lowe.
0: Of course, the connections are obvious. The conspiracy hides its top secrets right out in the open where everybody can see him.
1: Mm-hmm.
11: And Frosty the Snowman's real name was Frosty Finkelstein.
0: Frosty the Snowman is a code for cocaine.
3: Frosty the Dope Man. Are you going to run the prelay again so we can hear what we're going to say?
0: The drug user likes to refer to his drug by a cute name, like snow for cocaine or grass.
1: How many times
0: or,
1: do you need to get hung up on before you get the message, you ass?
7: It's just terminology, man.
0: Dr. Sinister got an award for hanging up on that guy.
1: That's, I just, thank you.
0: Because he's done it so
1: thank
0: many
1: you.
0: Times.
1: I'd like to thank all the crazy callers.
10: Yeah, Dr.
1: All the
10: Sinister.
1: Little people without whom I couldn't have done it.
0: No
10: yeah, Dr.
0: kidding.
10: Sinister,
1: I have to thank the Academy.
10: I understand you have caller ID there.
1: Well, all I
6: no,
1: told you, Mark, is that I have.
6: Powers.
1: I know everything. That's all
12: I can try.
1: I have to tell you.
10: So,
1: no,
10: why
1: I don't
10: we,
1: really.
10: You know, if why don't we call this guy back and make his life interesting? It
1: sucks. Well, not every number that people call from actually appears on the caller ID.
0: Now, sometimes on the Puzzling Evidence show, they've been known to call. The callers, rather than wait for callers.
12: Well, yeah, if we were awakened at 6 in the morning by the Puzzling Evidence show.
1: Yeah, if I were going to have like a very specific appointment, a very special guest on the program, certainly I'd probably arrange to call out to them or something. But let's take one more caller here.
0: I love preaching to the unsaved, but I'm not going to try to give you a subgenius 101. I'll just kind of spread that in context. Bob is, of course, the guy with the pipe. I'm not Bob. He's not the alter ego of any subgenius preacher. It's just that every time he tries to get up in public, somebody tries to kill him. As he instructed us to, he told us to hate him and free ourselves from his hypnotic power over us, and we dutifully every year we burn his image right here at Brushwood, just like he told us to. We hate him and rebel against him on a yearly basis, just like he said. So we're like any other religion in that respect. A lot of subgeniuses get into the inside jokes before they really have picked up on the outer joke, which is them. Actually, you know, if you were thinking you knew the outside joke, that it was a takeoff on silly religious beliefs or something. No, it's a takeoff on you and me and all of us bipedal upright tool users. But nonetheless, despite any possible flaw of J.R. Bob Dobbs, such as the fact that he is, after all, a mind control death cult leader who'll take all your money. Bob is like replaces the drugs. And that's because if you really meditate on that face and just looking at the dots on his face, if you're doing it right, it eats up as many brain cells as that it might as well be just like using the drugs. So he can free you from that, friends. At the same time, let's face it, the Church of the Subgenius is like the Chinese finger trap of the mind. We get people to get stuck in it, and some of them actually go insane from it. And there are several examples of that. Then we charge them for the cure.
13: Yeah.
0: The insanity is pretty cheap. You can become a minister for only $30. I think Al-Qaeda is $35.
1: Hello, you're on the air.
14: Hey, Doc, how you doing? Buddha here.
1: Welcome to the program, Buddha. And, you know, we will be wrapping up the talk portion here in a few minutes, so...
14: Okay, I'll make it short. Just
7: Doc is cheap.
14: I was listening to you guys talking, and you mentioned the Golem movie. And I remember seeing one movie, and it's a classic, and I forget the name right now. Basically, it was about a woman who wanted to free, like, the... what we call them, the proles.
13: Oh, the proles.
12: A woman who wanted to free the proles. I believe you may be thinking of Metropolis.
14: Metropolis, yeah.
12: Yeah, that's an obscure little thing. That's Metropolis. Ever heard of.
7: Yeah, it's one of the old timey movies.
14: I thought it was like a
15: Fritz Lang directed that.
1: Dude, that's like one of the most influential films of all time.
7: It's about the city of the future.
14: When I first heard about it, I was kind of like, okay, I saw, my God, that is an intense movie.
1: Yeah. It's pretty good.
14: It is. I just sure watched it. I just sat there after I watched it and went like, whoa.
1: Yeah.
12: I got to watch Fritz Lang talk about that movie one time.
7: You did?
12: I'm that old.
7: What did he say about it?
12: The same thing this guy just said. He was trying to remember the name of it, and it was about some woman trying to free the proles. But she wasn't really a woman. She was a cleverly designed robot.
7: Well, not exactly. She was a woman, but they built a cleverly designed robot to replace the famous Maria. And that was the false Maria.
12: That was one hot robot.
7: Yeah, she does a dance showing her robot to the tuxedo-wearing aristocrats, and they really get out of control there.
16: Did you ever interview Lenny Riefenstahl?
12: We ripped off quite a bit of footage from Arise.
1: Buddha, by the way, I'm glad to hear you're not.
7: If you'd like to make a
1: he
7: call.
1: He was having a slight problem over the last few weeks. You know, we finally got him the zombie vaccine. Well, he was turning into a zombie.
7: Fritz Lang also made Fury. Ever seen that one with the horrible lynch mob and the worst, most evil person in it being Bruce Cabot, the hero of King Kong.
1: You want to know how good I am? Watch me hang up on that on the nappy collar before
7: that's
1: he even gets
7: a
1: word
7: good
1: out.
7: When they try to roast Spencer Tracy alive.
1: I just did it.
7: Then there's also Hangmen Also Die, which is about the Nazis. And it's a really cool Fritz Lang film. Yeah, his movies, they're all good. I like them. Ever see M?
17: Dial In for Murder?
7: No, M with Peter Lorre about the pathetic little child molester, child killer. they want to kill me, so I have to kill them first.
12: Makes me very angry.
7: Maybe it was the hand. The hand did it. It was the hand. Well, there is a movie with Peter Lorre looking pop-eyed as a severed hand dances around and plays an arrangement for the left hand on the piano keys. One of many of the strangest subgenre of movies of the severed hand genre.
12: Oliver Stone got his start with those.
7: With Michael Caine's My Bloody Hand. But then before that, there was The Hands of Orlac, The Beast with Five Fingers.
12: That was the Peter Lorre.
7: Yeah, that's the one where a crawling hand, torments Peter Lorre. And there was that hand that climbed through the dust to inject teenagers with alcohol in the 1950s in Invasion of the Saucer Men. The hydrocephalonic Martians had hands with eyeballs conveniently located in the back of the wrist that would climb through the brush, slit the tires on their hot rods, and inject teenagers with alcohol.
0: But my favorite part of the social activity of the church is the news group on the internet called alt.slack, which used to be sort of more secret, but now you can get to it with Google groups. And as a princess, we are dope, queen of all the UFOs, said, alt.slack is the most anti-social social activity I can think of. And every news group has horrible flame wars now and then. That's all alt.slack is. And we have there are some really good writers on there. And at the same time, and it's flypaper for very good humorous type writers and for kooks. It's the great kook flypaper. In fact, I think that the feds, whichever one you are, follow us, they know. I should have known. I think they don't worry so much about us because we're not trying to, we're waiting for the aliens to kill everybody for us, right? We make a big deal out of that. Don't kill somebody just because you think they're pink conspiracy people. They may be subgeniuses in disguise. Only Bob and the aliens can tell that. So, but at the same time, we can certainly attract, how shall I say it, the differently sane. Far be it from us to call somebody else crazy. You know, so we have these other terms that are, one person said, the church is to crazy people making asses of themselves what bug zappers are to bugs, what matadors are to bulls, what Lucy Van Pelt with her football is to Charlie Brown. And we attract such kooks. Oh, man. I have been accused so many times of being, how does they put it, a satanic, Masonic, Jewish. Normally those don't all run together, although my next door neighbor said, hey, I'm Masonic, satanic, Jew, and what's the other thing you throw in?
18: And
0: he was gay, too. I've learned from studying kooks that everything proves that everything is a satanic Masonic Jew. That's what they ultimately, most of those crackpots come down to. And I do not know what their hang-up is on them. I'll never figure that out. But we do know this. Their hot button is our trampoline. We like to find the hot button of somebody got a bee in their bonnet about something. I don't care if it's unions being good or unions being bad or who killed JFK or whether they moved the flying saucer from Roswell to Area 51 or what, you know. If we're able to figure out their hot button, we'll jump up and down on it until they either go away or, like me, build a really thick shell. Although even I can get upset. Some of these people, Princess, we said, you have to put on the kid gloves for these people with kid gloves. They're that far gone. And,
6: you know, speaking of obscenity, it was the one-year anniversary of the Magdalene Court decision.
12: Yes, by the way, we have some news about Magdalene for the first time, and I'll make this real short. The whole family is together again in a town in Georgia I shall not name. The young boy, Conbo, is happy to be, quote, back to normal, unquote. We learned that the biological insane criminal father only served 1 month of time, but the bottom line is there is a joint custody, but residential custody is in the hands of Magdalene, and she can let the dad see the kid whenever she wants to, which won't be anytime soon. So, and...
1: I think you kind of just mentioned something you said you weren't going to mention.
12: Well, I just came back from X Day. And they took more than just a few joints of my toe joint. My big toe joint was taken, ruptured, and several more brain cells. That happens every time. Nothing to brag about. No, I'm not bragging.
1: I think I hit the dump button in time.
7: The dump button?
1: Yes.
6: The dump button.
1: Yeah, see, I'm up here.
7: Oh, my.
12: I didn't want to make it too easy for this. I don't know. If you have to do a little bit of homework, the kooks aren't going to... That baffles them.
7: Why
12: if you just flat out lay it out in front of them, sure, they'll do their stalking.
6: Well, yeah, but
12: if they have to read the instructions,
6: right?
12: they're not going to be... That they'll just drop the ball.
7: Insert tab
12: if they
7: A
12: even had one to be
7: into
12: in
7: slot B.
12: Right, that's a little bit too much.
1: That's a little pornographic there, that kind of language.
7: I'm sorry.
1: But then again, what we air by definition is not obscenity.
12: Those are the kind of instructions that people don't really... That's a little bit too much verbiage for people to go with. You know, products are sold to be used by trial and error. Anything to avoid reading the instructions. That's one of my pet peeves. I have a thing about that.
7: To read, insert fuse, use number two blade to remove settings.
6: Does it have a litter box?
7: Place aside.
18: Talk of inserting tabs. My goodness, can't you just clean this right up?
12: See, they're thinking there's something dirty about reading instructions.
7: Lift,
12: you have to be shown how to do things
7: and
12: by somebody
7: set
12: else.
7: Aside to dry.
1: Reading the instructions, that's cheating.
12: Right.
7: Now unscrew the detonator cap slowly and carefully without touching the edges.
12: Reading the instructions is for people who don't have a college degree. I think that's what it amounts to.
7: You should now be looking at the impacted mass of the plastic explosive.
12: Once you have a college degree, that means you should already know everything, and you really don't need to,
7: The wire leading away from you is the lead wire. The yellow wire leading out of the tube is the ground wire.
12: God, I can't remember. Is it supposed to be the green wire or the black wire?
19: Take it easy, Sarge. We'll get it figured out. Hey, look, you're packing, you're protected. There's nothing unless it's got more than 3 kilotons. We're fine. Just keep poking around until you find it. Yeah, one more poke. No, stop moving your hips that way. You're making me nervous. No, they're looking at us now. All right, call this off. We got to get out of here. Stang was trying to hump the bomb.
7: I am unscrewing the butt plate.
11: Someone set us up the bomb.
10: Why a wire? I have a question. Why did the husband? Why did he get out of jail so quickly?
6: And why was he in jail to begin with?
1: Not the husband, the sperm
10: ex-husband.
1: Donor.
12: He was in jail for drunk driving on a school day and injuring people and fleeing the scene and wrecking property and lying to the judges.
7: Not being a good citizen.
12: Right. But he was out after a month, probably because.
7: Well, he's a good old boy.
12: Right. He was a good old boy. He's a good Christian boy. He said a lot, many, many times,
7: no.
12: over and over again.
1: Christianity is the last refuge of the scoundrel.
7: Cultists are going to tell them what to do.
12: I've learned that the biological husband had been sending rants, written rants that he composed to the judge, informing him that myself and Bevilacqua were part of the Masonic, Satanic, Jewish conspiracy. As you know, we have good old solid Jewish names, Bevilacqua and Smith. That's my slave name.
15: Agent Smith.
12: It's funny.
10: Wait, you know, people who are named Smith are really Jewish? My God, the conspiracy goes farther than I thought.
15: Well, no, Smith people is who are a different Smith name are agents instead of what, the Matrix.
19: We're going to take the name X.
12: What we have learned from studying crackpotism, especially on alt.slack, is that everything proves that everything is a Masonic, Satanic, Jewish conspiracy, including Communist China.
1: Yes.
12: That's an entirely Masonic plot, and communism was invented by Jews, therefore, or a Jewish fellow came up with the idea and wrote
7: named
12: it out.
7: Mao Tse-Tungsky.
12: Right, yeah.
10: But where did it leave Jack T. Chick? He said that the Catholics had a secret file on the Protestants.
7: Well, it's true. The Catholics...
12: The Catholic Church is a Jewish plot.
1: Yeah, you know, St. Peter, man, he was...
12: I'm telling you, everything proves that everything is a Jewish plot if you're of that ilk of scientist that studies
7: history
12: on the Internet.
7: Study, do your homework.
10: My God, I just realized something. It all makes sense now. Jesus was Jewish. Christianity is a Jewish plot.
12: Right! Duh!
19: That's what they tell you right after Mass when they're delivering a sermon. They say, don't forget Jesus' family. But they never mention him personally because apparently he's one of those guys who didn't have a family. He was a rambling man.
12: My favorite recent Jewish conspiracy theory is that Hinduism is in fact a Jewish plot.
7: Yes.
12: And I'm not, by the way, I'm not making a funny joke.
19: This cow's not kosher. We can't kill it. We can't kill any cows, no? No, that doesn't make sense.
20: Hold on just a minute. Something's happened. Good morning. I don't know. We can't find out. Good morning.
21: We just got here. We haven't woken up yet.
22: Just worries.
20: The awful.
22: This is terrible. I wish we could just go back to the way it was only a minute ago.
23: We just replaced the carpet in there.
22: If only I hadn't voted for the president.
23: All over the carpet.
22: If only I had voted for some other president. This might have happened a minute later instead of a minute before.
23: Or to some other generation.
22: Yeah, well, not us.
23: Not me.
22: Not me.
23: No, not you, Janer.
22: Not me. No, it wasn't my fault, they all said, as they fell into
20: not
22: the
20: you,
22: steam.
20: Janer, not
22: Adam.
20: You.
22: Conrad.
24: Stop it, I can only take so many of the sound effects.
20: Oh, right. Okay.
25: Just give me another cup of rubber cement, and I'll get started here on the 18th book.
26: This time you promised I could have
25: a chair.
26: A chapter.
25: Oh, a chapter, right, I'm sorry. Chapter. Not a check, a chapter, yeah.
27: Bob Lighting is so hard, I don't have enough money to buy it all.
20: He's a big
24: stealer.
20: If you don't have any money, it makes the church stop.
28: Hi, this is the sperm. Don't worry about us, there are billions and billions of us, and we'll bury you.
20: Those were the subgenius sperms. Those were the happy little ones that stay alive even though they're in the sea. They're doing their little rifle exercises. These guys are motivated.
24: Furious sperms, you could call them spermatozoan fatuus or fatui.
20: You could, but it takes too long to say that. See, when we have to call up the sperm reserves, we have to get them out there right away. We can't have long names and long-winded stuff shirt titles.
26: Okay. We're going to our first song tonight. It's called Poster of Dobbs.
20: Okay,
26: it's a song we wrote when we were on vacation in Jamaica. And Paul's going to sing this one for you.
29: I am not.
20: Well, okay, that's all.
29: I want Time and a Half. It's the middle of the night, in case you haven't noticed.
20: Time and a Half.
29: And travel time.
20: This time and
26: no,
20: a half
26: for anti-musicians, it's only like 10:30 in the morning.
30: Well, I'm trying to emerge from a cocoon of metering social mores.
20: Yes.
30: Right,
20: aren't we all?
26: Well, that's good.
30: No report. But I want to just come and talk about it with you. Because you're doctors.
26: Well, just sit down right here and open up your very soul and every other secret.
30: I didn't realize that I had a problem with the first step to solving it, and then someone told me about you, and so here I am.
20: Climb down inside the show here.
29: But wait,
20: what do you think?
29: Hey, wait. Hey, Gary. But you're a doctor,
20: I think
29: too.
20: I see a checkup in here.
26: Okay, well, just try to take these forceps and see if you can pull it out of the
29: here,
26: body.
29: Just
26: here we go.
29: Watch these guys.
20: Okay, I think I bet the
26: disgusting. Wait, there's no signature on this check.
2: kill another innocent
29: patient. I just wonder about where medical science is leading to. And you're about to ask these guys for advice.
2: Let him go now! Drop it on the floor now! Drop the weapon!
3: Sorry?
2: What do you want?
3: I just want my phone call.
4: The way you guys go on, I don't know what to say. Radio? What do you mean?
5: He didn't turn his on.
4: No, this show's like what they, you know, it's the opposite of a turn on.
25: Oh, that's why you're listening.
4: Hello?
8: We're not being heard.
25: We're holding this position until dawn.
9: That's one of the most obscene and contorted positions I've ever seen, Jerry, but police yesterday were looking for an ambulance stolen from a group inmate's boarding house.
26: Ah, yes.
9: Picking up an injured
26: from... What do you have?
4: If you hang up on me again, your body will self-perpetuate in shopping malls forever and ever.
9: We're isolated from your curses, man.
26: That's right.
25: Look at him. He's crawling around inside the show.
30: But they've done a wonderful job. It looks 100% better.
25: Drag it over here.
29: It looks like it's dead.
30: But the blood in his eyes.
26: Set it up on the table, Doug. Push the face into sort of a smile.
25: Oh.
26: Put some headphones on it.
13: I've heard enough.
14: Oh, yeah. This is an alert.
25: Oh, and we start the war over again. Okay, we'd like to go slow motion over these frames.
14: Look at those beautiful explosions.
25: As we talk about once again. The slow motion reap reaction. Now,
14: don't
25: what we'd like
14: look
25: to see,
14: at the slow motion flash or you'll go blind.
16: Here's
14: in slow
16: a report
14: motion.
16: Of origin of projectile somewhere central Bolivia, South America. This is
14: the Son of Jesus Church recommends that you always wear an eye patch so that just in case you are looking in the direction of the flash,
16: only one eye.
14: Where will I go?
16: Only
14: don't be
16: one
14: eye.
16: One eye.
14: Say,
16: one eye.
17: Bob, oh, come on. Stop all this. Stop the doctors. Yes, and too many doctors. Constantly here in this hour. As we stand up in here and watch the last of the subgenius troops fighting against the Puzzling Evidence forces in the desert. And back there, you can see Puzzling Evidence.
21: I'm down here at the command center. Puzzling Evidence forces are about a mile from your house. You might as well just give up. I can see where Sandy tried to get through. Sniper. Who is that sniper? Is that Hagen? No, it's Buck.
7: I'm just going to have to insert into the record here that in 1980, the tomb of the Jesus family was unearthed. The DNA of Jesus Magdalene, his father Joseph, and the son of Jesus and Magdalene, who isn't in the Bible, named Judah, were all found in their family tomb. Although it was sealed recently by the State of Israel.
1: Although it was kind of a hoax.
7: No, it was not a hoax. In fact, it was figured statistically for that group of names to be together in one tomb.
1: That's been debunked.
7: It has?
1: Yeah. I mean, to date, there's no, like, hard evidence of any kind pointing to the existence of such characters.
12: I thought you were
1: in fact, every biographical detail
12: magazine.
1: Every biographical detail about Jesus comes from the four Gospels, all right? And you see more and more biographical details, some of which contradict each other, appearing with each subsequent Gospel in chronological order in which they were written. The oldest Christian writings were the epistles, which were written shortly after the events supposedly occurred. But in the case of the Gospels, you're talking about 50 to 100 years between the times the events supposedly happened and the times that they were actually written.
7: Well, I'm talking about the archaeological excavation in the year 1980 that you should really look into. A free inquiry and the Center for Science in the Public Interest sign off on this, and it's apparently archaeologically genuine.
1: A lot of people want to believe it's genuine, but...
7: They are humanists and atheists.
31: Well, now
12: that's
31: the creation
12: right, because
31: museum
12: it kind
31: in
12: of
31: Kentucky,
12: shoots down the
31: they
12: whole,
31: say that Jesus is responsible for killing the dinosaurs because, you know, it was the meat eaters like the Tyrannosaurus Rex that were going to threaten the humans.
1: Well, I heard
31: so Jesus came down and he rode them like when he wore a cowboy hat and he was saying giddy up behind us and the T Rex is like. Rawr.
7: I can see it now.
10: Jurassic Park.
0: A young world.
1: You know, I've actually heard that the last of the dinosaurs were hunted to extinction by the cowboys.
0: In the morning of time.
1: The dinosaurs still existed on this continent.
5: A giant dinosaur with a crown of thorns.
12: Well, if you want to believe the evidence in Beast of Hollow Mountain or the Valley of Guanji, you've got your cowboys chasing your... Now, did you know that someone in Hollywood just recently announced they're producing a movie called Cowboys versus Aliens? And yet, if you've read your Bobbleographon, you'll find that J.R. Bob Dobbs produced a movie in the 50s called Cowboys and Indians versus Aliens. The whole plot is described in the Subgenius book, and yet, which was released 3 or 4 years ago. Now,
6: wait, what? That's what is it? I heard that was already a plot that's coming out, and Johnny Depp's going to be in that movie. It's that...
12: Duck and cover! Duck and cover!
6: Put your head...
12: Oh, no!
7: Out of the blue of the western sky... Sky King.
11: And his lovely confidant, Penny, wearing very little, if anything at all. Imagine it in the sky.
0: Creatures that sit and wait. And man. Superior to the creatures only in his cunning. There are not many men yet. Just a few tribes scattered across the face of the wilderness.
12: But one of them has Raquel Welch in it.
0: This is Jack Hoba, leader of the Rock and Roll tribe. His home was a cave in the mountains. Knowing what? Only a crude staff which responded to brute force. Life walked hand in hand with death.
12: Then there was a movie that had, the guy's name was Tumac, the Tumescent or something like that.
13: Tumid, we called him.
15: There's a small plane flying around my head. Yes, that's very nice. We'll let you know.
18: I hate you.
15: I'm sorry, you have a small plane flying around your head counterclockwise.
18: You hurt my feelings.
15: Yeah. We're out here on the city street, folks. Oh, excuse me.
19: Hey, that gentleman looks
15: if
19: like
15: I could
19: you.
15: Just, sir, can I just talk to you for just a minute? Sir? Oh, I guess he was in a hurry. Oh, excuse me. I'm sorry.
22: I've seen them before, and I'm enjoying your process.
23: And with the news, oh my God.
27: Issues of overtime. Sometimes it's working to get family date wider and their numbers.
28: New.
15: Large butt.
32: The world of science.
15: Well, that was all good fun, and we all had a jolly good laugh. Now, for the software, it's an utterly familiar feeling to look back on the way one was behaving a year, a month, or an hour ago, and to be amazed. One's personality is always changing, and one is always learning new things and forgetting old ones. There's also the extreme example of brainwashing. We are inclined to say that a person's essential identity is unchanged, even if he has been given a completely false set of memories. The curious thing is that you must express your individual consciousness in the same words that I use. I am. I am me.
2: I exist. The philosopher Hegel was very struck by this fact and deemed it an instance of the divine nature of language. What a conclusion might one draw from the fact that your essential consciousness and my essential consciousness are expressed in the same words? We can go far from this. The essence of consciousness is really nothing more than simple existence. I am. Why should the possession of this sort of consciousness be denied to anything that does exist? Aquinas has said that God is pure existence, unmodified. Is it not evidence that there is a certain single something, call it God or the year one? Or...
3: All right, well, let's take this point. Let's back up.
2: Just Aquinas has said, Governor, that the God is a pure existence, unmodified.
3: No. Pure existence, I don't know what that means.
4: Is pure existence.
3: That doesn't mean anything. That's pepperoni.
4: All you can be.
3: That's saying pepperoni is not sausage. And
15: well, to exist is to have consciousness. The other things one might feel are necessary for consciousness.
2: No pattern can be conscious until it exists, until it is brought into reality.
3: No, what does that mean?
15: Existence for me is the only word required for consciousness. A rock is conscious, this piece of paper is conscious, and of course is a robot before both after, and after his behavior evolved to us.
3: What does that mean? Robot's gonna be able to think the way we think. They ain't never gonna be able to think. Mankind will never be able to produce anything equivalent to mankind itself. The cellular structure alone, man, there's no way we could ever recreate any of that, Jack. Now we can imitate.

No.

I'm having a heart attack.

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1: Jesus! Jesus! Jesus! Jesus!
2: Jeepsy.
3: Stop.
4: And that piece was called I Exist and is by the great Reverend Phineas Narco of National Cynical Radio, available at nationalcynical.com. 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And this Hour of Slack, number 1186, is the first one to have only one credits break. Everything you've heard so far was from pretty much only three sources. One is Radio Synesthesia, Dr. Sinister's show on WCSB Cleveland, and his guests that July 6th were Dr. Howell, Lonesome Cowboy Dave, Governor Rocknar, No Money Mark, and yours truly, Reverend Stang. Another source was the old Puzzling Evidence show, I mean really old, from like 1982 or 1983 on KPFA Berkeley, when the show hosts were Puzzling Evidence, Dr. Howell, Gary Gabrogfriend, and Palmer Vrides. They were all babies then. The other source was the Subgenius Devival Sermon at the 2008 Starwood Festival.
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4: And we're in the background for these credits. Fernand and Annie Lee Murr did the titles and the last two cuts that you'll hear at the end of the show. 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And now this.
6: Clouds of irradiated
7: You'll
6: air.
7: Be dead in only 20 seconds. Don't let it upset you, little doctor.
8: But the ear is really, just really messed up still.
9: Yeah, can't you do something? What? It doesn't look a bit like
8: I
9: it did when it was alive.
8: I told you to use the size 5. If you'd use the size 5, it would all be fine right now.
10: I didn't know that conscience game is
9: stereo. Yes. Jerry was stupid enough to drink coffee, and now he's off on his own show, not paying attention to the cue.
11: If you were a Subgenius, of course, you too would have to get up at 4:30 and go to some other radio station and stop this show by being on that show.
12: When they show that movie, I'm just going to go down on my shoulder.
13: Yeah, good idea, because the TV bombers will be over us in less than 10 minutes, and the TV missiles will start taking off from the inside of everybody's couches, and the little TV missiles will start flying out of the refrigerator. There'll be little TV missiles landing everywhere.
14: Okay.
13: No.
14: This is a tape. Oh, look out. We got a hypnopedia on the radar.
13: Okay.
15: Oh, my God.
13: Yeah. You two call her on the midnight flight. Puzzling Evidence is saving the Subgenius forces out in the desert. I'm not on the show anymore. I'm home asleep. This is wonderful. I hate being on the radio. I'm asleep right now in my bed. I'm warm and everything's nice. And I won't have to get up for another 18 and a half hours.
14: Oh, look out. My bed's on fire.
13: That's all right. That's all right. There he goes. We'll take that Doug away and put in the new Doug here. Press the Doug button and start him up.
16: I've seen that face somewhere before. It was on some horrible radio show in the 1980s.
17: Wow, can you feel that? It feels like they're shooting little things right through you.
16: Yeah, but somehow or the other, I feel my forehead. There's a hole in my forehead. Look it up.
18: You're on the air.
19: The Brontosaurus, a moving mountain of flesh and bone.
20: Jewish Israel. He was Samaritan Israel. Israeli.
21: Smert Israel.
20: Also, the world can be brought down into two groups of people.
21: Schmertman?
18: Those who divide the world into two kinds of people and those who find such activities false.
20: Anyway, Jesus was Samaritan Israel.
18: Actually, there are 10 kinds of people in the world. Those who understand binary numbers and those who don't.
20: He called himself God. And if you know your New Testament, it also says that Pete's salvation will come from the Jewish theology.
18: Okay, so...
19: And this is his brother, Sarkana.
22: Lord Kitchenware,
10: Lady Bathrobe and other esteemed members of this colonial panel. We've noticed over the last few forays that there are numerous of these bobheads in the caves, and we're hoping to make friends with at least an alliance with the Pumitos tribe to make sure that we can get our goodies and screw them in the good old British way.
15: Somebody open a window.
10: I'm sorry, I'm flatulent this afternoon. The oolong's off, and so am I. I'm off. Goodbye.
22: There is no love lost between them, and that is our story.
23: I thought you were kind of a sweet British babe. But look at you now.
20: Yeah, I just want to comment that during the Pax Romana, Jesus is mentioned more times than Julius Caesar in a lot of Roman.
18: When were those things written?
20: 27 BC to 180 AD.
18: This Pax Romana, that book there?
24: No, Pax Romana is a time period when
18: the Roman Empire was at its peak there, and then things seemed like they were all right.
24: When they imposed what they called a Roman peace.
18: Roman peace,
24: they
18: yes.
24: made a desert and called it peace.
20: Right,
24: of course.
18: Now, what is the context in which those things were mentioned? Where do those writings come from?
20: First
24: in the annals of Tacitus, and then in the writings of Flavius Josephus.
18: Did Tacitus, where did he get his information from?
24: He was a
18: did he say, oh, I was here and
24: Roman
18: saw this
24: historian.
18: Guy here? Or did he say, oh, people are talking about this guy?
24: He talked about
20: exactly
24: a disagreeable group known
20: that
24: as the Christians who were followed,
20: it,
24: the followers
20: well,
24: of a man allegedly named Jesus who was crucified in the reign of Tiberius.
18: The Romans crucified a lot of people.
20: They sure did.
24: Just look at the Servile War. They crucified him for miles.
18: In fact, there were a lot of people around that time walking around claiming to be a messiah, messianic
20: sure.
18: figure, because it was a very distressing time for the people of Judea there, having been recently colonized by these pagans.
20: But I'm just saying, you know? He had a lot of followers and a lot of people, and he caused a lot of...
10: What about Spartacus?
18: But there are no contemporary writings of... You know, people actually saying, like, oh, yeah, there's this guy, and he's doing this.
24: He's a poor bozo, a carpenter. He's not going to get writings written about him.
18: I tend to lean in the direction that there was no actual individual person who did any of the things that were, you know, I mean, it's pretty well documented that there were a lot of people back then who made similar claims, who were preaching similar ideas, but I mean the fact that they don't have a single contemporary account. You know, there are contemporary accounts of Julius Caesar. I mean, Julius Caesar wrote a book himself or two, you know, the conquest of Gaul there, you know. So I mean,
24: well, much in the life of Jesus is very suspect. For example, there was no order by King Herod did not order the firstborn all to be slain. Then there should certainly be a record of that, something so overwhelming. But at any rate, it does make a good story, doesn't it?
25: That's the important thing. That's really all that counts.
18: That's another great question. Does it even really matter if such a person actually existed?
24: Well,
18: I mean, if you say, then yes, it's absolutely a very important thing, then that's clearly a religious position.
20: I mean,
18: whether or not such a person actually did exist, I mean... It wouldn't take us
15: many
18: any further
15: religious traditions
18: in the direction
15: of
18: explaining
15: the Middle Orient.
18: The historical record.
15: There's the Mithraic
18: traditions,
15: the Druidic traditions are even represented, and certainly Greek Hellenism is represented because, you know, how could Virgin Mary be a Virgin Mary because a bunch of Hellenistic guys always said so.
24: I'll have a Bloody Mary.
20: How do we know
23: she's not ovulating, you better not. They're going to have to wait a little while.
24: Then the slaughter of the innocents actually took place and was otherwise called... The Subgenius Hour of Slack.
25: Next week, the Hill of Foreskins.
18: Yeah, I have heard about non-surgical techniques for foreskin restoration.
25: Oh, yeah.
18: I recently heard about this.
25: If people feel cheated sometimes, they hang little lead weights and fish hooks off.
24: You're gonna believe everything you read.
25: Trying to stretch it out there.
18: Genital
10: mutilation. So the Lord tried to stretch it out. He knew he was not born of the flesh, but still he was kind of hoping for something more than what his dad gave him. And so he tied a little brick to the end of it and decided to walk around the Judean hillside
15: errantly taking on snapshots in his mind.
25: Well,
15: the
25: bottom line is, Jesus has a nice
15: sheep.
25: Nightclub now in some little town in Georgia, and so good luck.
0: Good
25: luck to the Lord.
0: Georgia and the Soviet,
24: and what
0: the
24: a brick
0: Soviet
24: he was.
25: Right. Yeah, yeah.
18: It's in a suburb of Tbilisi.
1: Please stop.
2: Sorry, you could have done more than listen to the radio, but now it's too late. Now you only have a minute left.
3: Yes, and that
2: it will seem like hours
3: last forever.
2: The whole show will flash before your ears.
15: My wife,
2: don't listen too closely or you'll go deaf.
4: Jerry of the circus.
1: Well, Jerry.
5: Gee whiz.
4: Here he comes now.
1: I'll say. Oh, Jerry.
4: Now for Jerry of the circus.
5: Jumping Jupiter. Does that mean they'll have to shoot him?
4: They usually do just that.
5: Yeah? It'll do him good.
1: Seems to me they should have shot him anyhow.
5: You bet.
4: Now the prosecutor lifts his hand again so Dorothy can see the object he's holding. And...
26: Dorothy, do you know what this is I'm holding up to you?
1: Yes.
26: You aren't looking closely enough.
1: No.
26: Yes, Dorothy.
1: Uh-huh. Yes, Mr. Abbott. No.
26: Objection. The state contends that this gentleman is sickism and unhealthy for two reasons. One, sir, he is there.
1: What's he saying, Mr.?
26: Two, Mrs. Grant was whom she told Mark's husband when part of that in love was slipping away from her. Slipping away from her, too.
5: That's right.
26: I'm going to tell the jury what the truth is. It was Mrs. Miss Staples. She was afraid to play herself out.
1: Oh.
26: That's right, for a half attempted. You didn't understand a lot of what I just said. Amazing, isn't it?
1: Yes.
26: Oh, yes. Amazing.
1: He said it.
26: Goodbye.

0: that you have ever heard in your life. The Lord Jesus Christ came to Mary Catherine Baxter and took her out of her body on 40 consecutive nights and took her on a tour of hell.
1: Ready for your little debutante party in hell, because that's where you're going.
2: You wouldn't kill a sister?
3: She sat down in the chair, the strange throne the devil had gotten rid of her. They pulled the cross slippers off her bare feet and put the soles of her little feet on the electrodes. The footstool to the throne, devil provided. They fastened little hands in with the palms on the electrodes, the coronation bracelets Satan had provided. They slipped the electrode over her head, her shaven head, the crown the devil had gotten rid of her. They buckled a beautiful young body in with a heavy leather belt. The man pushed a lever, click. Sudden set charge of electricity, with a young body in his face, and it killed him, twisted him, alive.
4: Oh, thank you. That last one sure did the trick. Oh, hot enough for you, Seeker? Well, I'm the Reverend Susie the Floozy, here to tell you it's going to get even hotter tonight because you stumbled into Bob's Slacktime Funhouse on a very special night. That's right, we're having a fire sale of epic proportions tonight because this is episode number 333, halfway to hell, or the markdown of the beast. So get in line to get some big bargains, baby. And by the way, you know what really burns my ass? A flame about this high. Ow! Oh, damn, that can happen here. Enjoy.
3: This wicked woman who never had any regard for the welfare of anybody who loved God. You can hear her devilish laugh ring throughout the palace halls like the cackle of a wild fowl that has returned and found a serpent in its nest.
5: I'm your friendly serpent, but you can just call me Snake. He says, here, have some of this fruit right out of the middle of the garden.
6: We may eat of the fruit of the garden, but of the fruit of the trees of the middle of the garden, the Lord has said, ye shall not eat of it, neither shall you touch it.
5: Listen, I can explain that.
7: Claims to be able to see things in the future with the aid of a crystal ball and a talking snake. The last time that happened, we got in a lot of trouble.
5: The fruit is all right. The fruit is uptight. The fruit is out of sight. So go on, damn it, and take a bite.
7: I would suggest, therefore, that we become very suspicious of messages which originate with talking snakes.
5: What has the devil made you do?
6: He made me a lady of the night.
5: Tell it all, lady. Tell it all. Tell it all. Yeah, yeah, yeah. Right.
6: On call 24 hours a day.
5: Tell it all. All right, lady, don't leave nothing out. Tell it all. Tell it all.
6: Got me pumping at Boone's farm, smoking that pot.
5: Tell it all, lady. Tell it all. You smoking now, lady. Go on. Tell it all.
6: You know what brought me here tonight?
5: No, I don't know what brought you here tonight, but don't hold back. Let it all loose.
6: The devil made me star in a dirty picture.
5: Don't stop now. What was the name of it?
6: Deep Throat Fries Again.
5: Oh, I don't believe I'd have told that. I don't know what I
8: mean. Oh, of course, that's just for starter.
9: I want us to take a tour to one of the most unusual places man will ever experience. It's a tour to a place the Bible calls hell. In Luke chapter 16, the scriptures pull back the curtain, and we can see how people act that die without the Lord Jesus Christ. We can see how the lost will spend eternity. We can see what they're going to do, how they'll think, and the reactions that they're going to have in the place that calls hell. The Bible people say, well, now, preacher, it's cruel to preach on such a subject. But, my friend, I ask you, is it cruel to warn the ship of a leak? Is it cruel to warn the pilot the plane is on fire?
0: Joe started out on a wing and a prayer. But now the wing was on fire, and the prayer had been answered by Satan.
10: The devil will then be loosed out of his prison for a short while. He was thrown in a pit there. Now, what was he trained with? With his big old iron? No, he was trained with change of circumstances. There was nobody on earth that he could deceive. He was out of business, isn't it so?
11: What's up?
12: Mr. Satan's been calling you. You better get in touch with him right away.
11: Good.

0: doctor.
1: He's very angry.
0: All right. Give me the devil.
2: This business of going to heaven has got to stop. Now, isn't there some way that we could direct the traffic down here?
3: Well, we might add a few detours on the straight and narrow path, or widen the road to ruin.
2: But suppose that didn't work.
3: Then you'll just have to raise the wages of sin.
2: Mm. I tell you, you must do something to bring them down here.
3: Leave it to me, Sate. Leave it to me, and everything will be Jacob. I'll start her right now.
4: Poor. I hope you have a bad trip. Be sure to misbehave yourself.
3: And keep out of good company. I'll do my best to do my worst.
2: I wish I could go with you.
3: No, Satan. You must stay here and keep the home fires burning.
5: It was inevitable that Satan would make his appearance. And he did. When that happens, the scripture tells us, quite literally, all hell will break loose in the dimension of Earth.
6: 'Tis now the very witching time of night, when churchyards yawn and hell itself breathes out contagion to this world. Now could I drink hot blood and do such bitter business as the day would quake to look on.
7: And everything was just in chaos and people were running free and hell was all lit up and the devil was shaking all over and he looked way down in the deep part of that light to see where it was coming from and guess who it was?
8: Oh, Lord, what is she doing here?
9: Every individual that will reject the grace of God is turned into hell. Hell is not a fancy, and hell is not a theological idea that some of us entertain and proclaim, but hell is a Bible fact. Hell is not a myth. Hell is a Bible fact.
10: Unbelievable. It's an actual, factual robot hell.
11: Who would have thought hell would really exist and that it would be in New Jersey?
12: Actually...

0: was lying in the grass by a river. And as I lay, the grass turned to sand, and the river turned to a sea. And suddenly the sea burst into flames, and the sand was burning. And I breathed in, and there was smoke in my lungs, and there was fire in my brain. And I looked around me, and there were all these shapes being sucked into the flames. And they were writhing and trying to escape. And I knew that I had to get out. And I looked above me, and I saw a shape that was smiling down at me and beckoning, saying, "Come on home!" And I raised myself, and I tried to get out of the flames, and I was getting higher and higher and higher and higher. And I reached out towards the shape. But as I reached out, the shape shattered, and my hands were empty, and I was falling, and I was falling, falling, falling, I was falling into the flames, and I knew that I was going to burn, I was going to burn. Oh, it's so hot in here, let me out, please.
1: I didn't hear that. Did you?

0: He is a holy God, a God of love, righteousness, and justice. He is also a God of wrath. Now I will go into the depths of my vision. The Lord took my spirit out of my body and translated me into hell with him. I walked with Jesus Christ of Nazareth through these experiences that I'm about to share with you. I was in my home praying in Detroit, Michigan in 1976. It was about 2 o'clock in the morning, God visited me. My husband and my children were in bed and they were all asleep. As I was preparing to go to bed, suddenly a bright light appeared at the foot of my bed. And in the center of the light was Jesus Christ, and he was in the form of a human. He was about 6'3", very broad shoulders. He had eyes like rivers of eternity, and he had a Jewish look, and he had a Jewish haircut. He manifested himself to me in this way, and he reached out his hand out of the center of the light, and he said, "Come, come with me." And immediately my spirit came out of my body. And I stood beside Christ, and I looked at my body on the bed by my husband. And the Lord Jesus said to me, "Fear not, for you shall go with me, and we shall go down into the depths of hell."
1: When Jesus encountered the devil, he had a dialogue with him. Now, either Christ was schizophrenic, which the New Testament flatly rejects, as do we, or he was speaking with another dimensional being. And in his conversation with Satan, Satan revealed something.
2: "Oh, no, I couldn't take you down to Hades. If you sat down, you'd put out all the fires."
3: "Filthy swine.
4: See you in girl hell. I'll be in boy hell. Much nicer."

0: Jesus Christ preached more about hell than he did about heaven. Read the Gospels, you'll find out. In fact, the word hell, H-E-L-L, is 24 times in the New Testament, 22 times Jesus used it. He warned people there was an actual, literal place called hell, not the grave, not some unconscious limbo, but a place of punishment, a place of torment.
1: Oh, I can't wait to eat all this candy by myself.
2: God's candy.
1: Oh, this is so good. Oh, I love it. No, burn in hell. You don't get any of this candy. No. No candy for you. No candy for you ever. Tormentos. The fresh maker.
3: You don't see anything wrong with innocent children going throughout the neighborhood innocently collecting innocent candy, which could be poisoned, on the night they call Halloween, which is also the night that Satanists and witches sacrifice animals and sometimes human beings. I suppose you have no problem participating in that either.
4: So, Bob, you shouldn't talk about how powerful Satan is. I guarantee you, if people don't know that he is a diabolical, evil, powerful force, then they will become very complacent and they will not be taking a powerful stand against him.
5: What do you want to do? What would be good to do? What would Jesus do?
6: And he said unto me, come, my daughter. And when he spoke, the top of my bedroom seemed to roll back, and I went up with Jesus through the roof of my home. Then I looked back at my family, and he said, fear not, for they shall be saved. Jesus said, I say unto the people, hear and live unto me, and fear not man, but fear God. For I, the Lord, can cast your soul into hell, not Satan.
7: Oh, Jesus, when are you going to cut me some slack, huh?
4: And I spoke to Satan, and I told him to leave, and this is what happened. I'm going to be Bob. I'm standing there. The greater one on the inside of me stood up big.
0: And from the shadows stepped a figure. His name was
8: Brother Bob.

0: different, bizarre, unnatural. This is a motion picture that depicts the secret cult of the devil worshippers as never before shown. The hidden initiation chambers for the very special ones. The sacrifice of the snow maiden upon the altar of darkness. A ritual as frightening as it is weird. The recruiting of young, beautiful women for special functions in the dance hall. The young housewives who are trapped into doing the bidding of their masters. Olga's Dance Hall Girls. They offered all to the Prince of Darkness in return for the pleasures of the flesh. See this shocking and horror-filled motion picture.
1: My friends, this is not a pretty picture, but I must give it to you. If there are children out there listening, I pray that the parents listen to these tapes first before letting your children listen to them.
2: There might be parents that are watching this program right now and saying, man, I don't want my kid to get involved in Satanism. How do Satanists recruit young people into Satanism, and what can we do to try to stop it?
3: Mrs. Krabappel and Principal Skinner were in the closet making babies, and I saw one of the babies, and the baby looked at me.
4: Really a sorry situation. And in the investigation, were brought up some things about the occult. And at that time, I had not really been, you know, that exposed. I'm sure over the years, I had seen things that I didn't relate and didn't understand.
5: This individual whose name I can't really relate to right now because he is still under investigation is evidently involved in the occult. And the information we received is that he had several young male juveniles that he gets into his home, gives him drugs, and then he gets him addicted, hooked on the drugs, and then therefore gets him into his occult. His wife or ex-wife had cooked their young child, a young baby, in the oven and killed it. We're not sure if this was a result of the satanic activity, but it would appear that way.
6: I was called to the scene of a graveyard desecration. And at that scene, I experienced and witnessed evidence that to me clearly suggested that people who entered that graveyard entered it for motives other than anything that I could explain in my policeman mind, that the motivation was obviously spiritual and occultic.
7: Experts say there are as many as 50 to 60,000 human sacrifices a year, a result of an estimated 100,000 self-styled Satanists in this country. In 1988, Los Angeles had 64 preschools with reported satanic activity. Read about it in the newspapers. It's on the streets. But what is the religion of Satanism, and why does it prey on the young?
8: Our beloved Sonny is in hell right now. Devil got him. Old devil got him.

0: screams so sad filled the air as we came to the base of the tunnel. Piercing cries and screams were coming up the dark tunnel to meet us, and I could hear cries of all sorts filling the air. I could feel fear, horror, all around, and the smell of decaying flesh was everywhere.
1: Burn it! Send it to hell!
0: We began to go higher into the sky, and I could see the earth below. And out of the earth was types of tunnels that would spin around to the center point and back again. These moved high above the earth, and they were attached to different parts of the earth. They looked like giant, dirty types of slinkies, and they moved all over the earth at times. What are these? I asked the Lord Jesus as we came near to one. These are gateways to hell, he said. We shall enter into one of these, into hell. And at this, we began to enter into one of the funnels. And as we did, it looked like a tunnel. I remember hearing people say that when they died, they went down a dark tunnel. And this was a dark tunnel indeed. A deep darkness was all around us, and it smelled so horrible. It was hard to breathe. And along the sides of this tunnel were forms of all sorts embedded into the walls. Dirty gray forms of evil and forms of spirits that cried out to us. They could move out, but were still attached to the walls. A horrible smell and screams came from the insides of this tunnel. And at times I could make out their forms, and a dirty fog covered most of them. Oh Lord, what are these? I held tight to Jesus' hand as he said, these are evil spirits ready to be spewed upon the earth at certain times. Evil laughters rang out and screams of death and an odor that was so bad I could hardly breathe. Yes, I had all my senses in hell. The forms tried to reach out and touch us but could not because of the power of Christ. We were going down, down, down inside this tunnel, and forms of evil was getting stronger and stronger.
2: Let them go. Let them go. They feel the beat. They feel the beat. That old black magic has me in a spell. That old black magic that you weave so well. Those icy fingers up and down my spine. The same old witchcraft when your eyes meet mine. The same old tingle that I feel inside. Then that elevator starts its ride. And down, down, down, down, down, down, I go round and round and round and round and round. I go right through. That's called the top.

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0: taken off of you, he offers you death and hell. He said, well, it's not so bad. No, no, there are a few thrills right there. That's right. Satan will give you a few kicks. The Bible says there is pleasure in sin for a season. But you remember this, the end of every trip for Satan is death and hell. James 1, 14 and 15 says, every man is tempted when he's drawn away of his own lust and enticed. Then when lust hath conceived, it bringeth forth sin. And sin, when it's finished, bringeth forth death. I have a sermon on that portion of scripture. It's entitled Satan's LSD Trip. Lust, sin, and death. It starts out with lust, it goes to sin, and it ends in death.
1: Demons are having parties. The devil's throwing shindigs.
2: Let them make fun of you. Let them talk about you. But you know what? The devil has made a round all for years and years and years. Yes, and he'll party all night. And he'll hoot and holler all night. And he'll cause his people to shake and shimmer. Oh, yes.

0: Now, I ought not to be saved. If I received the due recompense of the deeds done in my body, I'd be in hell.
1: Now, if all they threatened was the fires of hell, I'd gladly take my chance of that. I would not bother to answer them. I have my own view of hell and who is likely to populate it. I might even list some candidates before this day is over. I might mention some people who, in the name of God, are doing things that will guarantee their room reservation in hotel hell as surely as American Express. Say amen.
2: Exactly as the scripture says. When we got to the parking lot of the motel, suddenly I had an overwhelming sense of evil.
3: Do you think there'll be beds in hell? Do you think there'll be a Hilton in hell? Do you think there'll be a Holiday Inn in hell? No, my friend, there will not be any place for you to lay your head. There'll not be any place for you to rest. Because how can you rest or how can you sleep with worms crawling all over your body? I mean, they're crawling in your ears, they're crawling in your hair, they're crawling on your nose, in your nose, they're crawling all over your body. You see, you cannot rest.
4: And I also saw large snakes moving up ahead in the muck in the earth. Jesus said, we're about to enter the left leg of hell. Hell has a body lying in the center of the earth on her back. Where God has a body of believers, hell has a body of unbelievers.
0: We're going into days of demonism. I read in a magazine where they have a cult out in California now, the Satan's Church. You see it now quite often. And many of the hippies are worshiping Satan. And this thing is spreading like wildfire. What did the devil say to Jesus Christ? I'll give you the kingdoms of this world if you'll just do one thing, fall down and worship me.
5: This is the Satanic Bible, which was written by Anton LaVey back in, I believe he wrote it in 1973. He started the Church of Satan in California in 1966. That was the same year that Time Magazine had on the front page of their magazine that God is dead. And they formed a church, he did, Anton LaVey, which had some celebrities in it. Mainline celebrities, Jane Mansfield, Marilyn Monroe, Sammy Davis Jr.
6: A man who's now devil-worshipping. And then it came out there that another friend they into, they witches. There are lots of witches. Women who are witches and people, men, people who actually worship the devil. It's an incredible time, you know, that we are living in. You may not be exposed to that part of life. But there are some incredible things going on in this world, friends. Now listen.
7: Hey, if you're going to live in my room, you're going to obey my rules. One, I am Bart, thy god. If I am out, the Krusty doll is thy god. If the doll's with me, you will worship the nightlight. Should the nightlight be unable to fulfill its duties...
8: Shut up.
7: You shut up.
8: Ugh, this is not going to work.
6: They're not... You know, from the devil, they're just regular, loving, kind people, and they have a really warped theological system. And it takes a lot of love and a lot of patience and a lot of courage to take them step, one step at a time, one step at a time.
9: Ah, hell. I mean, heck. It's all right, you can say that here.
10: Maybe he likes it here in hell. Maybe he's back at the motel.
2: When we got to the parking lot of the motel, suddenly I had an overwhelming sense of evil. And I said to the man driving the car, stop the car, we've got to pray now. So he jammed on the brakes. Didn't have any safety belt. I'm glad I didn't visit the windshield. And I bowed my head and prayed. I didn't know that the car next to us was the car that this young girl was in. And when I began to pray, she went semi-catatonic. Stiff in the seat, couldn't move. Later she told us that she knew everything that was going on, but she was totally incapable of mobility. And then very strange sounds began to come out of her. She didn't want to move out of that seat. I came down out of the car and I walked over and took one look and knew instantaneously what we were dealing with. And I put my hand on her shoulder and I said, they do not want you to leave the car, but if you leave the car, Jesus Christ will set you free. And we took her and lifted her bodily from the car and half walked, half carried her to that motel room. And the moment we got inside the motel room, we had a repetition of the Gospel of Matthew.
0: And it's probably one of the reasons I got into Satanism and the occult.
11: Now, you know, you have to cooperate to allow that to happen. You have to have these evil attitudes. But, you know, the Bible very clearly shows that people who have been demon-possessed can have those demons cast out and can become normal human beings and have that mind healed and can be normal and can therefore repent and be begotten of God in the time of the great white throne judgment. I believe that. I think they have an opportunity as well. Our God is a loving God. Our God is a merciful God. Our God is only going to destroy trash. He's going to destroy refuse. He's going to destroy rotten, wretched human beings who don't deserve to live.
12: Of course, that's just for starters.
13: And now, the renowned one. He's performed over 200 successful exorcisms worldwide. The specialist who expels evil spirits from the human body. General. The Reverend Doctor. Cash, the name.
6: You are dabbling with the devil. You are inviting him and you are giving him access to your whole body. If you come tomorrow evening, if I don't forget it, I'll try and tell you something about an exorcism that I was involved in. It's just an incredible thing.
2: It took four strong men to hold a 5'3" girl down on a bed. I know, because I was holding one leg. And there was a force in her lifting her right off the bed. And her whole body was shaking, her face contorted, and the noises coming out of her were, well, we might use the word unhealthy. Finally, she relaxed for a moment and began to pray. Well, we started to pray, and we were there 3 hours praying. And while we were praying, we had an interesting conversation with the occupants of her body. It seems they had been there for a long time, and they were not about to leave.
6: Come out of her, my people.
0: And when it comes, it'll be like a smoking furnace. It'll come with blackness and darkness, Joel said. And my friend, if we're not living in that day, I do not know how to describe it with the word of God.
14: Oh, ah, yeah. Oh, mind if I smoke?
0: A statement from Jezebel. She was a polluted reservoir at which the streams of his own iniquity found might increase. She was the devil's grindstone on which he sharpened his wicked weapons.
15: And we start hell right here on earth, and we start heaven right here on earth, and we can make hell for ourselves, and people can try to make hell for us.
8: I'm going
15: to
8: make your life a living hell.
16: Plan that was concocted and conceived was labeled Operation Tomorrow.
2: The psychologist who didn't believe in demon possession when he came in was a thorough convert in 5 minutes. Revolutionized his ministry. The new man. It takes only one encounter with the Holy Spirit and a good shot of the devil and you're in business. You know what's going on. And he knew. To his credit, he knew. And we started to pray. And every time we would invoke the name of the Lord Jesus Christ, as it is recorded here in the book of Acts, I would say, I command you, in the name of Jesus Christ, come out. Hello! The body would jackknife into the air, and we'd have to hold her down again. This went on. 20 minutes, 30 minutes. The girl was exhausted. And then, every once in a while, in the middle of the conversation, we'd hear, no, no, no, no. And then finally, I'll outlast you. I can outlast you. I won't come out. We won't come out. Sandwiched in the dialogue. Those words. Enough to frighten anybody. I'm glad we had witnesses.
17: Get out of here, devil! I said get out of here! Stand up and shout.

0: Ya.
1: Boy.
2: There's the beast and the false prophet going. Here it is. The beast was taken, and the false prophet that wrought miracles before him, with which he deceived them. And that word deceived is a big word in the Bible. With which he deceived them that had received the mark of the beast. All right, now, I want you to notice this.
3: My friend, hell is a place of separation. Hell is a place of sorrow. Hell is a place of despair. Hell is a place of grief. Hell is a place where there be no music.
4: Abandon all. Where the straight and narrow path crosses the road to ruin. I, too, was once weak and willing.
5: Oh, stop with your devil music.
6: I have to be extra cautious about the types of things that would suck a kid into this, and they are fairly obvious. The music that he listens to, the friends that he keeps, the literature that he reads.
7: Iron Maiden killers. Iron Maiden is said, and I've got a writing about him. I'll read it a little bit. Matter of fact, I'll read it right now. I want to read what Iron Maiden says. Dickinson insists, however, that despite the demonic overtones surrounding the album, Maiden is far from a band of devil worshippers. Although certain experiences they had while recording their latest album have taught them to respect the powers of the occult.
8: Made a real shiny matter. But that don't impress the robot devil, no sir.
9: No sir.
8: Cause if you're a sinner, he's gonna plug his infernal modem in the wall, belching smoke and flame, and he's gonna download you straight to robot hell.
9: Straight to hell.
10: Ah! German potato salad.
7: It was really spooky, but we're really not into the occult. And this is what the tag they add on to that much. In fact, if anything, this album is anti-Satan. Our new stage show, Eddie, the Rotting Corpse, which is the man with the axe, that serves as the band mascot, comes on stage and does battle with the devil. And I'll tell you, he really kicks his blankety blank.
9: Take the devil out of our lives and out of other people's lives! Kick the devil!
7: When you have an album out battling the devil, anything's possible. I do not see anything battling the devil there. If anything, I see him hand in hand with the devil. Matter of fact, that looks like the devil. That's the front cover. It's got so many subliminal effects. You see a little cat on a rooftop. You see a man and a woman having sex. A man peeking out a window. A kinky sex shop.
2: In this satanic Bible, there's a chapter entitled Satanic Sex. In the chapter entitled Satanic Sex, he says this: Satanism condones any type of sexual activity which properly satisfies your desires, be it heterosexual, homosexual, bisexual, or asexual. Satanism also sanctions any fetish or deviation which will enhance your sex life so long as it involves no one who's not wished to be involved. Now that's the same thing as the new reality a lot of liberal preachers are preaching. Anything's okay as long as everybody that's involved is consenting to it and nobody gets hurt. Well, that's all my Bible.
11: Finally, after 2.5 hours of praying on our knees, she sat up and said, "Oh, I feel so much better." She said, I'm ready to go home now. And she smiled and she was her old self. And she started to get off the bed. And the psychologist grabbed her. And he said, "You are not going anywhere." And the other fellow on the other side grabbed her. And the two of us grabbed her legs. And the moment we grabbed her, the whole thing began all over again. Now, this is how clever are the forces of darkness.
12: Hey, was that the satanic high sign?
13: No, that wasn't the satanic high sign. This is like the international symbol for love right here. And then like this is hook 'em horns. And then this is like hang loose. And this is the satanic high sign.
12: Well, don't do it. You might get someone demon-possessed. Now stop it.
13: All right.
7: Change. This is their new album, The Number of the Beast. They're battling the devil, folks. We see hell, people burning, see demons flying around. We see the devil pointing and looking right at you. Eddie is supposedly going to squash him. The Number of the Beast. The back cover gives a little scripture. Revelations 13 chapter, 18 verse. Talks about the number of the beast, 666. You see the guys looking into the pit. You see the devil jumping up and down. People burning and screaming. Hotel California.
0: If you could see that girl's body on that bed, her vocal cords trying to get the name Jesus through her lips. It was incredible.
14: Get out of the lady's body.
15: No, I ain't coming out.
14: Come on now. You is coming out of the lady's body.
15: No, you come on down here and get me.
14: Well, that might be possible, too.
15: You come down here and you wind up with a pitchfork in your ass.
14: Carrie, this is the roughest one I ever run up on. Hard case. I ain't never seen one like this. All right, lady, open up your mouth. Come on, lady. Open it up wider. Bigger.
16: No, you're not going down in that lady's mouth.
14: Carrie. This is an inside job.
16: An inside job?
14: Hang on to that rope.
16: I got the rope. I got the rope, Doctor.
14: And just let me have a little at a time.
16: Just be
14: all
16: careful.
14: Right. Open up your mouth wider.
16: Be careful now.
14: Coming on down.
0: Finally, through his almost clenched lips, Lord Jesus, set me free. Oh. Fell back on the bed. A minute later, I said to her, pray to the Lord Jesus Christ and ask forgiveness for praying to the devil. And he said, I can't, I can't. I said, try. Slowly, for another half hour, prayer, prayer, prayer. Finally, her prayer to Christ for forgiveness. And then the third stage. Renounce Satan and everything he stands for. Now, in the name of Jesus Christ of Nazareth.
6: It really means the kid is involved in Satanism, but if there is an obsession with these types of things, some indication that his life is totally absorbed around black metal music or absorbed around reading occult literature or seeing horror films, then the parents had best start asking some very serious questions.
17: You know, that's just a song I made up. Don't anybody think it's rock and roll. I know everybody thinks that the rock and rollers are the devil. Anyway, he was whistling and everything like that.
7: Remember what I read earlier from the book of magic, that you learn to speak backwards? In parts of the worshiping in a black mass, you chant backwards and say prayers backwards. Well, listen to Jim Dandy and the group. It's a live recording. This is forward now.

0: verse. 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

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I'm not even listed in the Yellow Pages. Excuse me while I answer the phone. Hello, Captain Hook. The devil? Buddy. Now listen, devil. Don't you be calling disturbing me. We love the Lord, and these kids are going to serve the Lord, and you're just trying to give us a bad time. You leave a... Don't you call me fatso, devil. We don't like you. We're in love with the Lord Jesus Christ, and we're going to serve him. So get out of here and leave us alone. Goodbye.

0: so glad I'll never go to hell. I don't want to go to hell. I'm not going to hell. You don't have to go to hell. There's an escape provided. There's a remedy offered. There's a bombing to you. There's a fountain in the house of David, sufficient to clear and justify and pardon and liberate every sinner on God's earth today if you come.
1: There's a lot of people going around, and they're being defeated by the devil. They're being discouraged by the devil. They're being indifferent by the devil. They're worried about their bills by the devil. They're worried about their life. All you got to do is say, look, here, old Lucifer. That's what the Bible called him. Lucifer, get out of my way, and I'm a-going through. I said, I'm a-going through. I don't care what you put in my way, old devil. I'm a-going through. Yes, there's one thing about it. There's too many people today. They're trying to work tags on the back and say, look, here, who I am. Oh, yes, I'm a Mr. So-and-so, or I'm a Miss So-and-so.
2: Persephone?
3: Mm-hmm. What the hell kind of name is Persephone?
4: She was the Greek goddess of spring and rebirth.
2: Oh, and get this, sir. She was carried off to Hades by the king of the underworld.
5: And behold, a great red dragon. It isn't just an accident that when the devil is pictured today, he's generally pictured with the color red attached to him. Well, that was taken from the Word of God. There was a dragon, he was a great one, and he was red.
6: But anyone who has any knowledge of occultism or the kingdom of the cult knows immediately how foolish this is. For demons are not little individuals running around in red union suits with pitchforks, copies of the devil and the caricature of him that he loves to see the world make, particularly on Halloween.
7: So Saturday night, when my husband gets out of the car and he's all tanked up, I'll get behind the swing with that devil suit, and when he walks up on the porch, I'll jump out and grab him, and I'll scare the devil out of him, and maybe he'll quit his liquor drinking. So that Saturday night, sure enough, she got the devil suit on, got behind the swing. That old car pulls up and stops, and when it stops, she waits on him, and he gets out, and he's so happy, you know, and he walks up the walkway, and he's just singing, and this old bitter church member with the devil suit jumps out and grabs him and said, "Boo! I got you." And he reached over and pushed her back and said,
1: "Oh, yes, I'm talking about don't park here. When old Satan comes around with sickness, don't park here. When he comes around with sadness, you tell him to get out of your way."
5: And they're going to turn to him. And for 3.5 years on television and worldwide radio, he'll proclaim to the peoples of this earth.
8: And if I smoke?
9: "Hi, have a nice trip." And the devil said, "Don't tell me something went wrong.
10: Bring on the victim. Where is it?" "Well, doctor, your patient is a lady totally possessed by the devil. The most severe case on record." "Is that a fact?" "She's a complete spiritual, physical, and mental wreck." "Well, that's about half of that. Sound like the problem is compounded, right?" "But don't sweat it, because the bigger they is, the harder they fall. So out will pop devil, pitfall, and all."
11: "Well, whatever, you're the doctor, but I sure could use a drink of water first."
12: "Have mercy on me, and send Lazarus that he may dip the tip of his finger in water and cool my tongue, for I am tormented."
13: "Men and women, I have never been so thirsty that all I wanted was a droplet of water rubbed on my tongue. And yet this was this man's request. We read nothing about soul sleep. We read nothing about delay. The man lifted up his head and he started screaming, 'Have mercy on me.
14: Oh, my Lord Jesus, have mercy on my soul. All dead, dry, and burning. Within myself I was crying, 'Oh, earth, repent before you come here.' Moans and cries and screams and sorrows of regret were everywhere in this place. No way out, no hope, and no love in hell. There's no water, and we thirst."
5: And the devil was shaking all over, and he looked way down in the deep part of that light to see where it was coming from, and guess who it was?
15: And now, a man I'm sure you're all familiar with, our very own Brother Bob.
10: Preacher with a glass of ice water at the door.
5: I want you to notice this. When he started his church, the devil started one.

0: Oh, ha ha ha ha ha. Thank you, Lord.
1: WRKM.
2: Oh, thank you, Bob. Thank you, Bob. Oh. Oh, yes, Bob. Oh, I knew that was really a glass of ice water in your hands, not some corporate rock discount card. Oh, I knew you'd be there for me waiting in hell, Bob, because you know how hard it is for the subgeniuses. You know how hard it is when we get sent to their hell. That's why they made it all circles, so that we can't excrementitate in the corners. Oh, but yes, Seekers, this has been Bob's Slack Time Funhouse number 333, coming to you from beautiful downtown Hades. Care for a crudité? Oh, don't eat the pomegranate seed, kid. Oh, and whatever you do, don't sit down on that black vinyl couch that's under the 80-foot sun lamp, or I have to pry you off with a spatula again. Oh, but you can rest assured that it's even hotter in
3: Glen Rose, Texas,
2: right now, Seekers. So you know what you could do? You could get out an asbestos envelope and some fireproof notepaper. And you could write away for free information from the man who will be there if you wind up in normal pink conspiracy hell. Bob will be waiting there with a glass of ice water for you. And a book on how to survive hell and $5 a day. And your triple membership back, you know, that eternal salvation deal we have. Oh, but yeah, you don't know about any of that till you write for information. You'd have to pick up a pen and scrawl out
4: P.O. Box 807,
3: Glen Rose, Texas
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5: at
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2: Yeah, what a momentous show. A markdown of the beast. Who is helping us out here? Oh, we had a lot of kooks with their fingers in this broth. Oh, we had a little Arthur Brown was in there. Remember, I am the god of hellfire and I bring you fire. Yeah, that was him. But it was a different cut from that album called Fire Poem. And then we had A Divine Revelation of Hell by Mary Catherine Baxter, an incredibly brain-damaged tape that refused to rewind or fast-forward that, oh, man, it's the most hallucinatory, schizophreniatric vision of hell with Jesus I've ever heard of. Oh, and it went really well with all the music by the Cramps that I had to pop in there, like Devil Behind That Bush, and, oh, Burn, Devil Girl, Burn. Oh, yes, can't get enough of the Cramps. And we had a little Reverend Edna Isaacs there from Baltimore, and Tammy Faye Baker screeching away. And that version of that old Black Magic, the vocal, that was Bernie Richards. And then we had Orson Scott Card and his fabulous secular humanist revival talking about people he'd like to send to hotel hell. Ooh, and we had a little of that guy, Mike Warnke, a Christian comedian, former biker, crank-running

0: Armstrong, Mays, Jackson, Ron, Dart, Jerry, Johnson. And oh, yes, my Mexican amigo, Randy Barras. Oh, and yes, we're going to be wrapping it up with Jack Jones doing a vocal of Light My Fire.
1: You know that I would be untrue. You know that I would be a liar if I was to say to you, girl, we couldn't get much higher.

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measured 1,000 and brought me through, and the waters there were to the loins. Afterward he measured 1,000, and it was a river that I could not pass over, for the waters had risen, waters to swim in, a river that could not be passed over.

WREK Atlanta. We did all that, but the

from the compilation album The Art of Field Recording, Volume 2. You've just heard the McIntosh County Shouters with Eve and Adam picking up leaves.

Blah blah blah blah blah blah blah blah blah blah blah blah blah blah blah blah blah blah blah blah blah blah blah blah blah blah blah blah blah blah blah blah blah blah blah blah blah blah blah blah blah blah blah blah blah blah blah blah blah blah blah blah blah blah blah blah blah blah blah blah blah blah blah blah blah blah blah blah blah blah blah blah blah blah blah blah blah blah blah blah 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blah blah blah blah blah blah blah blah blah blah blah blah blah blah blah blah blah blah blah blah blah blah blah blah blah blah blah blah bl

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Another Woody Guthrie song is about the Columbia River. And they're building these big dams out there, the Bonneville Dam and the Grand Coulee Dam. Woody Guthrie was hired by the Bonneville Power Administration to write songs to publicize the dam construction. And, he said he wrote 26 songs in 30 days. This is one of them. It's called Talkin' Columbia. I'm going to try and work my harp in here if I can.

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The Best of Our Knowledge explores topics on learning, education, and research. Coming up, a recently discovered fossilized sea sponge sheds new light on the evolutionary history of one of Earth's earliest multi-celled animals. And we'll learn how researchers used pirate's gold to dispel a centuries-old rumor. I'm Lucas Willard, host of The Best of Our Knowledge.

0: This is The Best of Our Knowledge. I'm Lucas Willard. Okay, so think back to your high school biology class. You might remember learning about the history of life on Earth, and you might also remember that sea sponges are some of the oldest multicellular animals on the planet. Scientists estimate they first appeared around 700 million years ago. The fossil record is somewhat incomplete. Scientists have estimated some fossilized sponges to have lived 540 million years ago, but that leaves a 160 million year gap. A recent discovery moves the needle back just slightly. Our first guest on today's program is Shuhai Shao, a geobiologist at Virginia Tech. His team's research, published in the journal Nature, shows how an unusual sponge fossil found in China offers a new glimpse into the evolutionary history of a simple, if not unassuming, animal.
1: When sea sponges evolved, it's an important question, but we still don't know. And the reason being that when sea sponges die, their body disintegrated very quickly. And although many of them make skeletons or hot pods, their hot pods would disintegrate and become dispersed in the sediment and sometimes become difficult to recognize. And we recently found that the earliest sea sponge may have not made any hot pods, so making it even more difficult to leave a fossil record.
0: Yeah, so we believe then that sea sponges have been around 700 million years or longer on Earth. But how far does the fossil record for, up until recently, how far back did the fossil record for sea sponges actually go?
1: Yeah, up until recently, the most convincing, indisputable sea sponge fossil record goes back to about 540 million years ago. So we're talking about perhaps a gap of 160 million years in the fossil record.
0: Now, I understand that you had a colleague that sent you pictures of a specimen and you took a look, and this sort of totally turned your understanding of fossilized sea sponges upside down. So can you tell me a little bit about this?
1: Yeah, exactly. So this fossil was discovered some years ago in China, and I've been collaborating with my colleagues in China. And they discovered a specimen that was about, according to our understanding, is about 550 million years old. So it's about 10 million years older than the previous known oldest sponge fossils. When I saw the picture, I was so amazed that it looked just like sea sponge. The architecture of the body, just like a modern glass sponge, but it didn't have glass. The fossil seems to be made of entirely of organic carbon, but the architecture of the fossil looked pretty much like modern glass sponge. So I immediately thought that this could be some of the earlier sponge without skeletons, without without glass. It's basically a glass sponge without glass.
0: What does a glass sponge look like? I've never heard of a glass sponge before.
1: Yeah, glass sponge is a group of sponges that they make silica spicules or silica needles, and using those silica needles to build a skeleton, build a body, basically. They were thought to be some of the earliest sponges. And in the past, scientists believed that all the last common ancestor of all sponges had bimineralized skeletons. So sea sponge have three different groups or four, depending on how you classify them. And a glass sponge is one of them. And the common sponge, many of them also make silica skeletons. And a third major class, sometimes called calcareous sponge, instead of making silica skeletons, they make calcareous or calcium carbonate skeletons. So yes, glass sponge is so named because they use silica to make their skeletons, and the silica is the same material that we use to make glass.
0: This is The Best of Our Knowledge. I'm Lucas Willard. If you're just joining us, I'm speaking with Shuhai Shao, a geobiologist at Virginia Tech, about his team's research into a peculiar fossilized sponge that offers a new glimpse into the evolutionary history of one of Earth's oldest multicellular animals. So then this photo of this fossilized sponge that you estimated to be 550 million years old, it looks like one of these sponges that produces a skeleton using silica, but there's no evidence that there was actually silica used to help create the structure of this animal. Is that correct?
1: Exactly. But, you know, it turns out that when modern glass sponge started to make their silica skeletons in their lifetime, you know, when they just began to make the silica skeleton, the first thing they make is not, you know, precipitate silica. The first thing they make is make a little organic filament, and line up these organic filaments, and then deposit the silica around the organic filament. So the sponge fossil that we found looked just like this organic filaments lined up to make rows and columns, but without the second step of depositing the silica around the organic filament.
0: This discovery sort of seems like it opens a lid on evolution, and you're now able to look even further back in the timeline of life to see how, well, in this instance, how sponges evolved. But to me, it just seems like there's just so much more to discover now that we know what to look for. In this case, sponges that don't have a silica skeleton.
1: Yes, I think, you know, we now know what to look for. It is the most important significance of this study, because in the past, paleontologists oftentimes think, you know, we have to find the silica or the calcareous skeleton to be able to call something a sponge. But now this new fossil tells us that, you know, maybe the earliest sponge animals use the organic matter to make their skeleton, but they have the architecture of modern sponge, but they didn't have the capability, or they didn't evolve the capability to deposit silica or other minerals around the organic scaffold or the organic templates. So it opens a new search image for the earliest sponge fossils.
0: What do you think that this sponge was up to 550 million years ago? Do you think its job in the ecosystem was similar to modern day sponges today?
1: Yeah, that's our inference. You know, their body plan or their architecture is almost identical to living sponges. So they're pretty big. They're about, you know, 40 centimeters in size. They're probably standing on the sea floor. They have holes on the body, and the water flows through these holes, and the sponge simply collect food particles or bacteria or organic particles from the water current in and out of the sponge body. So they're constantly just filtering water out of this ocean and collect, this very small amount of organic carbon or food particle from the water currents.
0: At the time, were these simple sponges one of the dominant multicellular organisms on Earth? So, if you were to actually travel back in time 550 million years ago, imagine you'd see a lot of water. But what would you actually see in the sea? Would it be mostly sponges?
1: Sponge probably played a very important role in the ecosystem back in 550 many years ago. The other animals, including mobile animal or motile animal with a bilateral symmetry, most of the animals that we saw today have bilateral symmetry, are less common. So sponge probably played a disproportionately more important role compared to in the modern marine ecosystem.
0: And where will your research take you next? I know this probably leads to a lot of questions about history of life on Earth. And are you continuing to dig into the fossil record and seeing how far back we can push things?
1: Yes, certainly. We pushed it back by 10 many years. It's a small part of the 160 many year gap. So there's still a lot of work to do. And with this new search image, we have a better idea where to look for this early sponge and what kind of rocks are good for the preservation of this kind of fossil without the skeleton. And we know that they can be really big if they're preserved intact. So yeah, there's still a lot of work to do, and we just travel around the world to look rocks of right age and the right kind of rocks, and we apply not only the techniques to look at fossils. But also the technique to look at molecular traces left behind by ancient sponge animals.
0: Well, wonderful. And thank you so much for taking the time and sharing. I appreciate it, Shuhai.
1: Okay, thanks, Lucas.
0: Shuhai Shao is a geobiologist at Virginia Tech. His team's research is published in the journal Nature. 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I'm Lucas Willard.

0: This is the best of our knowledge. As the saying goes, all that glitters is gold. But that idea may have been a hard sell to some seafaring traders during the age of exploration between the 15th and 17th centuries. There was a common belief among European traders who voyaged along the West African coast that they were often short-changed. But the once common belief that European traders received gold that was purposefully mixed with other metals may have been debunked. And that brings us to our next guest. Tobias Skovanek is a geochemist who studies archaeology at the University of Bonn in Germany. In his team's research published in the journal Heritage Science, Dr. Skovanek and his team analyzed gold found within a wrecked pirate ship off the coast of Cape Cod to dispel a rumor that has persisted for centuries. The best of our knowledge's Madeline Reynolds spoke with him to learn more.
1: The name of the ship is the Ouida, or it would be more correct to call it Ouida because it was named after a trading port in Nigeria, which is called Ouida. And it was built by a very influential British slave trader called Humphrey Morris. And he was also a member of the parliament and a very, very influential guy and a very rich guy as well. And he built that ship called the Ouida. And that ship was meant to trade for gold and slaves on the West African coast. But when it was going to the Caribbean, it was found by a pirate called this Black Sam Bellamy. And this pirate was notorious. He was known to have taken 50 ships or the like. And he took the Ouida and make this very, very modern ship at the time, his flagship, and brought it up the coast all the way to Cape Cod in Massachusetts, where it was wrecked in a terrific storm at that time.
2: So how did you conduct your study into this, meaning the gold and finding out, you know, was this a misconception by the European traders, meaning they thought they were getting cheated out by the West African traders? But how did you conduct your study into this specifically?
1: When I was reading all the different historical books that talk about the trade and the gold trade and the way the gold was adulterated, that it was stretched with all the different materials, I thought about that these narratives were all brought up by the Europeans. There is no single written source made by Africans. So I thought these writings could not be neutral. And as I am a geochemist, I know how to analyze different kinds of materials, so also metals. And I thought, well, on this shipwreck, the Ouida, there were, I think, around 300 pieces of Akan gold. So gold from the Akan people of modern-day Ghana. And that was a unique opportunity for me to go there and asked the guys of the shipwreck center there to sample these gold objects and to look into them and to, in a way, to check if these historical sources are accurate.
2: I don't want to say I assume what the Europeans were using the gold for, but what were they using the gold for? Why was it so important to them?
1: The gold was not important because of its artistic value. They only wanted it to melt it down in Europe to make it like own jewelry, or it acted like for doing money. In fact, people believe, or historians believe, that all of the gold from the high medieval time onwards is from West Africa. So the Portuguese traders who first went to the coast of Ghana and built the fort of El Mina in the 15th century, and they had already heard about the gold, because prior to all of that Atlantic trade, there was this Trans-Saharan trade. So it was operated by Muslim traders, and they traded from North Africa all the way through the Sahara with the gold fields, which are in West Africa. And then when the Portuguese heard about that, they made their way to the West African coast. So the gold was, prior to the slave trade, the original wish, what they wanted to trade with.
2: Out of curiosity, I mean, what would the West African traders get in return? Was it just money, or was there something that they were trading in exchange for?
1: The African traders asked for metals as well, but this would be copper and brass, especially brass, because brass, as an alloy of copper and zinc, has this golden hue. So it looks like gold, but it has completely different physical properties. And that is what the Africans did not have. Brass was never made in West Africa, and that is what they really wanted. And then there were some other trade materials like linen and cloth, and later also weapons like guns and gunpowder as well, then wine and other materials. Yeah.
2: So when it comes to your results of the study, I mean, what did you find with the gold specifically?
1: It was intriguing in a way, because when I started it, I did not believe that the gold should be that bad, that it should be that stretched or debased. But then we found pieces that had 25% of silver in it. And it was kind of unusual. So maybe there was something true about the trade and the European writers. But then again, if you compare the material, the gold of the Akan people, to the gold that is naturally occurring in the so-called Ashanti Gold Belt in Ghana, you see that the gold already is quite variable. And the gold there contains up to 25% silver. So this composition that would be then transferred from the ore to the object. So it is not surprising to find these high amounts of silver in the gold objects as well.
0: This is the best of our knowledge. If you're just joining us, Madeline Reynolds is speaking with Tobias Skovanek, a geochemist at the University of Bonn in Germany, about how his team analyzed gold found within a wrecked pirate ship to dispel a centuries-old belief among European traders. During the Age of Discovery, it was a common belief among European traders that West African traders intentionally shortchanged them by mixing gold with other cheaper metals.
2: The peoples that were forging this gold, there's a high likely possibility, you're saying, that it was just from the source, correct? The way that they were forging it. It wasn't like they were just mixing metals in, maybe, but from your results, that's possibly not likely as well.
1: Absolutely not, because we can see that it follows the same trend line, if you wish, in the diagrams. It has the same kind of, some have like 0% of silver, others have 25% of silver. The copper amount is also very comparable. So no, there is no indication that they did that. There is no indication that they added like brass filings, or some sources say they added coral dust. We didn't find anything like that. The thing is, why we think that is because there are other gold fields in West Africa, not only the Ashanti gold field. There are also gold fields in Senegal, Senegambia. And that is maybe where the Islamic trade was aimed for. And we don't know the composition of this gold, but there were some coin molds found, and they have been analyzed from the Islamic time. And they were all 100% gold. So you have to imagine it like the following. You are in Europe and you see that the gold that is coming from West Africa is quite poor. It has like 100% gold in Senegambia and Senegal. It is praised by Islamic sources. And then you go all the way as a Portuguese with your ship from Lisbon to the West African coast, and you get to trade with the Ashanti people of Ghana, and they present you their commodities of gold. And then you find, oh, there's already one quarter of it is actually silver. And you expect to get that gold that they traded before from Senegambia, which is maybe 100% pure gold. So they needed a scapegoat. They just didn't understand. So that is what we think what this is about.
2: Yeah. And I would love to go back to the pirates a little bit because I find this fascinating. I mean, there is Black Sam. He's kind of infamous, right? You said he stole or like 50 ships. That's crazy. But I was curious about the history of pirates and trading. Like, we hear a lot of stories about them, you know, taking ships. And I wonder just how involved pirates were and just how much of a threat they were to, like, for example, the Triangle trade route. Was that very common for pirates to be on the waters trying to steal those big trade ships?
1: Yeah, because they knew that these ships, they collected commodities and riches from all over the Atlantic world. So like gold from West Africa, and then also different pigments and also metals from the mining areas of South America, also gold from South America. So they knew that these ships were like, like floating warehouses, if you wish. So, yeah.
2: And with this research as a whole, from a history perspective, it kind of changes it, right? We have this new perspective of actually the West African traders weren't purposely cheating out the European ones, right? And I feel like that's really interesting about history, is it's always changing and we get new perspectives.
1: That is why this research is so important, because it brings up a new kind of source of information that we didn't have before. Because now we have like these very advanced analytical techniques and can look at the objects themselves. You have to imagine that the whole Atlantic trade, the whole narrative of the early modern, is based on written sources alone. And what we do is a kind of bringing up a new source of information with looking at the objects, and then we have the possibility to change narratives.
2: And then finally, what do you plan on researching next, maybe into this or another topic entirely?
1: Oh, I have a lot of topics that I'm looking into right now. I mean, the Widder shipwreck is special, really, because it's not a single shipwreck. As I said earlier, the pirates were able to plunder more than 50 ships. So that is a unique wreck that has materials from all over the Atlantic. So there are other gold objects on the Widder, like from South America, maybe even from the Aztecs or the Maya culture or something like that. So they do not look like Arkan. But there are a lot of different stories that I am interested in, especially in the early modern era. You know, one example would be the story of Pocahontas. You know, the Disney movie Pocahontas. Is very, very interesting, because actually Pocahontas was sold for a single kettle. You know, kettles made of copper were very, very much sought after in the fur trade of North America when they traded with the Native Americans. And there is indication that these were also made in Germany. So it would be interesting to analyze these trade metals and compare it with other sites. And yeah, a lot of different things that I'm interested in.
0: That was Tobias Skovanek, a geochemist who studies archaeology at the University of Bonn in Germany. His research was originally published in the journal Heritage Science. He spoke with the best of our knowledge's Madeline Reynolds.

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The Best of Our Knowledge is a national production of WAMC Northeast Public Radio. 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Until next time, I'm Lucas Willard.

0: Welcome to Between the Lines, presenting news and analysis of critical issues affecting our communities, the nation, and the world. I'm Scott Harris. This week we present Marjorie Cohn, Professor Emerita at Thomas Jefferson School of Law and past president of the National Lawyers Guild, who examines the disastrous consequences for democracy of the U.S. Supreme Court ruling that killed what's left of the 1965 Voting Rights Act. Phyllis Bennis of the Institute for Policy Studies, who reflects on the cost of the U.S. war in Iran. And Vernon Haltom, executive director of Coal River Mountain Watch, who talks about the environmental destruction and health impacts of mountaintop removal coal mining in southern West Virginia. But first, we begin with a summary of some of the week's underreported news stories.
1: More than 400,000 Arizona residents have lost their SNAP federal food and nutrition benefits since July, the largest decline in the nation by a wide margin. The cuts came as the state's underfunded agency administered changes called for in President Trump and the Republican Party's federal budget bill passed last year. According to ProPublica, this dramatic drop represents nearly half of all the state's SNAP program participants and includes about 180,000 children. New federal requirements combined with cuts to the state agency managing SNAP have made it more difficult for residents to apply and have caused those who are eligible to be denied. Joseph Palomino, executive director of the Arizona Center for Economic Progress, warned, "Arizona is just the alarm bell. This is likely going to happen in every state." After Arizona, Florida has the second largest number of SNAP terminations, with more than 15% of recipients losing their benefits since July. In late April, after Mali's defense minister was assassinated in the capital city of Bamako, Islamist militants attacked and partially blockaded the city, a major West African hub and home to more than 3 million people. An alliance of the Al-Qaeda-allied Janim Jihadist Army and the separatist ethnic Tuareg FLA rebel group in the north are coordinating attacks to overthrow the military regime of General Assimi Goïta, who seized power in a 2020 coup. Mali's army has been working with a Russian paramilitary group, the Africa Corps, which replaced Moscow's Wagner Group against the insurgents. In the face of the incursions, the Russians were forced to withdraw from the northern city of Kidal, which is now under FLA control. The separatist group announced they'll march on

awarded the Goldman Environmental Prize for leading a successful campaign to compel Rio Tinto, the world's second largest mining company, to sign a landmark memorandum of understanding in November 2024 to address the environmental and social devastation caused by its long-dormant Panguna gold, copper, and silver mine. Although the company abandoned the mine 35 years ago after a social uprising, the company formally acknowledged the wide range of health and environmental harms the mine had caused and agreed to initiate a collaborative remediation process. During its 17 years of operation, the mine left behind 1 billion tons of toxic tailing waste that contaminated rivers and land. As a result, residents continue to suffer from skin diseases, respiratory issues, and gastrointestinal infections. The community agreement has led to small-scale projects that have provided clean water to a limited number of impacted residents. But independently managed work to clean up toxic chemical threats, remediate polluted rivers, and stabilize aging infrastructure have not yet been initiated. This week's news summary was compiled by Bob Nixon. For Between the Lines, I'm Anna Manzo.

0: On April 29th, the U.S. Supreme Court's right-wing majority issued a ruling that essentially destroyed what was left of the landmark 1965 Voting Rights Act, which the High Court had methodically weakened since 2013. In its 6-3 ruling in the Louisiana v. Calais case, the court severely restricted Section 2 of the Voting Rights Act, striking down a Louisiana congressional map with two black majority districts, making it harder, if not impossible, to challenge voting maps as racially discriminatory nationwide. In response to the ruling, Kristen Clark, general counsel of the NAACP, declared, quote, "This is one of the most consequential and devastating rulings issued by the Supreme Court in the 21st century. This will embolden lawmakers in former slaveholding states to target and eradicate districts that have provided black Americans a fair opportunity to elect candidates of their choice, and they will do so with the blessing of this court," unquote. The Supreme Court's ruling in this case coincides with the Trump regime's implementation of an openly white supremacist agenda, where DEI programs have been criminalized, black history has been erased from federally funded libraries and museums, civil rights law enforcement has been terminated, Confederate generals' names have been restored to military installations, and a mass deportation campaign was launched where those targeted mirrors ethnic cleansing. Your reporter spoke with Marjorie Cohn, professor emerita at Thomas Jefferson School of Law and past president of the National Lawyers Guild, who examines the consequences for democracy of this U.S. Supreme Court ruling that killed what's left of the 1965 Voting Rights Act.
1: Well, Scott, the Voting Rights Act ended Jim Crow-era election procedures that kept black people from voting in the South through intimidation, poll taxes, literacy tests. And this was part of a system of post-Civil War legalized racial segregation that was meant to restore white supremacy after the end of slavery and the federal military occupation of the South. Jim Crow lasted from 1877 until the passage of the Civil Rights Act of 1964 and the Voting Rights Act the following year. Section 2, which is what was disemboweled in this new Supreme Court case, allows states to draw voting districts that benefit candidates from racial minorities and enable citizens to challenge election maps that are racially discriminatory. So in its April 29th ruling in this case, Louisiana versus Calais, the 6-3 right-wing supermajority of the Supreme Court struck down a congressional map.

0: that a group of self-described non-African-American voters had challenged as an unconstitutional gerrymander. Samuel Alito, John Roberts, Clarence Thomas, Brett Kavanaugh, Neil Gorsuch, and Amy Coney Barrett all ruled that drawing districts to remedy past discrimination itself constitutes unconstitutional racial discrimination. Now, for 61 years, the Voting Rights Act has been one of the most significant protections against racial gerrymandering. There are now more than 10,000 black elected officials throughout the country compared to about 1,500 in 1970. And remember, the Voting Rights Act was passed in 1965. So what this decision does, Calais, is to pave the way for the largest decrease in representation by black members of Congress, and it will lead to the elimination of dozens of black and Latino majority districts throughout the South and a substantial number of current congressional seats.
1: What's the most viable path to get to a remedy to reinstate the Voting Rights Act and its, I think, widely credible and widely supported intention to eliminate racial discrimination in voting and in our democracy and have fair representation for everyone in this country?
0: Well, I think Democrats are going to have to be as aggressive in their redistricting as the Republicans. You know, generally, Republicans are more aggressive, and that's why they they seem to be winning so much. But Democrats are going to have to be equally aggressive and beat the Republicans at their own game, not that this is a game. There's also Supreme Court reform, which I think is kind of pie in the sky, but increasing the number of members of the Supreme Court. I really don't like to call them justices because so many of them are not really just justices. They don't do justice. But increasing the number of members of the Supreme Court, creating term limits for them, maybe 18 years, so that they don't serve, you know, for a life. But I do think that Democrats are going to have to be more aggressive than Republicans, and this they're not used to that. And I think they're going to have to do that because we're going to see now a redistricting flood. Not that it hasn't been happening already, and certainly after the Texas redistricting, then California fought back, and then Virginia. So it's already happening, but I think that that's really ground zero at this point, I'm afraid.
1: Thanks for that rundown, Marjorie. One thing that is being overlooked, at least in a lot of the initial discussion of the impact of the Supreme Court decision, is what may happen on the local, state, and county level, because there's a lot of districts that are drawn there that may similarly be impacted by this decision, where municipalities and states have made extra effort to be inclusive and make sure there's fair representation among the people of their state.
0: Yes. Well, what I can say, Scott, is that the majority of Section 2 lawsuits that have benefited black people and given them an equal opportunity to vote have happened at the local level. So I think you're right. I think we're going to see a lot of activity at the local level that is going to ultimately disenfranchise black people.
1: That was Marjorie Cohn, professor emerita at Thomas Jefferson School of Law and past president of the National Lawyers Guild. Find a link to Professor Cohn's recent commentary titled "The U.S. Supreme Court, Race and the Right to Vote" by visiting our Between the Lines website at btlonline.org. The fragile agreement that paused hostilities between the U.S. and Iran on April 8th is ever more shaky after both sides fired shots in the Strait of Hormuz. President Trump warned Iran that they would be, quote, blown off the face of the earth if they attempted to target U.S. ships blockading Iranian ports in the Strait or Persian Gulf, while claiming that U.S. forces had fired on 7 Iranian fast boats. On May 4th, Iran's state media said that the U.S. had fired on small cargo boats carrying goods and passengers, killing 5 civilians, as the UAE claimed that Iran had fired missiles at its largest oil port. The very next day, Trump announced that he was suspending his one-day operation called Project Freedom, where the U.S. Navy was ordered to escort commercial ships through the strait, because, he said, there had been great progress toward an agreement with Iran. The president's declarations about progress in peace talks with Iran have often proven to be false, underscoring his increasingly erratic statements and decisions in the conflict that he launched with Israel on February 28th. Because the war has now gone past 60 days, under the War Powers Act, the president must seek approval from Congress to continue the conflict, a requirement that Mr. Trump intends to defy. Your reporter spoke with Phyllis Bennis, director of the Institute for Policy Studies' New Internationalism Project and author of the book Understanding Palestine and Israel. Here she talks about the cost of the war and the focus of U.S. and international concern regarding Iran's capacity to build nuclear weapons, an issue that was addressed and resolved with the signing of the 2015 JCPOA International Iran Nuclear Agreement that Donald Trump tore up in 2018.
0: I think the first thing we have to be clear about is that this isn't a fragile ceasefire. It's not a questionable ceasefire. It is not a ceasefire. When you have the U.S. continuing a blockade of all ships going to or coming from Iranian ports, that's an act of war. The war is still going on. The bombing had stopped for a while, but the war had not stopped. It had taken a different form. It may, hopefully not, but it certainly is quite likely that it will escalate again to direct military assaults. Both sides actually are carrying out actions which are in violation of any kind of a ceasefire, because any kind of blockade makes a ceasefire non-existent. Iran has imposed limits on who it will allow to traverse the strait. They basically said that any boat or ship that's flagged with anything resembling or having any connection to either the United States or Israel would not be allowed through, but that other ships will be, as long as they abide by the Iranian rules that have new rules that have been set that include paying some kind of fees to transit the strait. This was something that never existed before the U.S.-Israeli war. So before the war, the strait was open. We were being told various versions of either the U.S. has destroyed completely all of Iran's nuclear capacity, or that whatever was left of it was so buried so deep under rock and stone outside of the city of Isfahan that it would be impossible for Iran to even try to get to it without the U.S. knowing the moment they made a move in that direction. All of that's gone now. The estimates so far, there's a number of estimates, but the average of the estimates is about 3,600 people who have been killed so far in Iran. Half of them are civilians. At least 254 of them are children. That's including the 175 that were killed that first day. Beyond that, there have been over 100,000 homes destroyed by Israeli and U.S. bombs. 300 health centers have been destroyed. And the financial destruction, what it's going to take to even begin the process of rebuilding, is estimated as somewhere between $145 and $300 billion. That's just inside Iran. That doesn't even touch the casualties, the civilians killed, the destruction, the displacement in Lebanon, in the West Bank, in Gaza, where genocide continues. This war has been an absolute disaster, and it is far from over.
1: Phyllis, I did want to ask you about possible negotiations. You have Pakistani and negotiators from Oman who are trying to get the U.S. and Iranian officials together on some kind of plan. And the irony here is that Donald Trump in 2018 tore up the international U.S. nuclear agreement with Iran. And it looks like many of the points that they're coming to understand will be hopefully a solution, an end to this war. And Iran doesn't want just a cessation of hostilities. It wants a permanent end to this long, decades-long war. But many of the points that they need to agree on were right there in the JCPOA that the Obama administration successfully negotiated with John Kerry back then. It was just torn up. Now that we're here again.
0: We're here again, and it's quite likely, I'm afraid, that the negotiations from the vantage point of the United States are really not going to go as well as those did back in when the JCPOA was signed in 2015. It took, Scott, almost 2 years to negotiate that agreement. It was not something that was done overnight. They didn't send, you know, President Obama's kids off to negotiate. You know, I could just see Sasha and Malia being sent on the plane off to, it's about as useful as sending Jared Kushner and the other real estate guy, The notion that they, and not only that they were the lead negotiators without any training in diplomacy, without any familiarity with Iranian politics, with who they were dealing with, they didn't take with them any of the technical experts, the folks who actually know what people are talking about when they talk about nuclear weapons. You know, what does enrichment mean? What is 60% enrichment versus 20% enrichment? They don't know any of that, which is fine. Diplomats don't have to know all the technical stuff. But that's why you have a technical team that goes with you to interpret it all for you. They went off without a technical team. So what a surprise. They haven't been able to get any kinds of serious negotiations underway.
1: That was Phyllis Bennis, director of the Institute for Policy Studies' New Internationalism Project. Find links to her recent commentaries on the U.S.-Iran war by visiting our Between the Lines website at btlonline.org.

0: the volume of coal delivered in the United States for uses other than power generation, primarily for manufacturing, decreased by about half over the past 15 years, according to the U.S. Energy Information Administration. This type of coal is known as metallurgical, or met coal, and it comes from Appalachia, mostly West Virginia. Even though the quantity has declined, extraction of met coal is still active through the devastating process known as mountaintop removal mining, where explosives blow the tops off mountain ridges to get at the coal seams beneath. This method of coal mining creates harmful air pollution, and over the past 20 years, has buried 2,000 miles of streams under the rubble in the valleys below. There was a recent small victory against the powerful coal companies operating in West Virginia when, on April 21st, a federal judge blocked the U.S. Army Corps of Engineers' decision to grant a Clean Water Act permit for valley fills associated with a mountaintop removal site on Coal River Mountain. Between the Lines' Melinda Tuhu spoke with Vernon Haltom, the longtime executive director of Coal River Mountain Watch, who talks about the status of coal extraction in southern West Virginia, the significance of the recent federal court ruling, and the health impacts of mountaintop removal coal mining.
1: They have a huge complex on Coal River Mountain. It is about, over 10 square miles of mountaintop removal and sludge dams that are either permitted or operational. So in the case of this recent court win, what that was the Army Corps of Engineers granted a permit for valley fills to Metallurgical Resources subsidiary Republic Energy. What that valley fill permit would allow them to do was to bury 3.5 miles of streams on Coal River Mountain under the mining rubble, under the broken up rock that used to be on the mountain. So what has happened is they applied for that permit, they got that permit, and now the federal court has blocked that permit. It's important to note that that does not end mountaintop removal anywhere. It does not end mountaintop removal on this permit, even what's called an Article 3 permit, because of the Surface Mine Control and Reclamation Act. The Department of Environmental Protection grants what's called an Article 3 permit, and that is the one that allows the company to blow up the mountain and conduct mountaintop removal.
2: I'd like a little background about, what's been going on in the last 15 years. I don't think they're taking coal out like they were around 2010 in every conceivable manner.
1: It's decreased somewhat. Much of that has to do with the cheapness of fracked gas. So there's less mountaintop removal for thermal coal. But in this case, it's metallurgical coal. So a lot of the same corporate mindset of cutting corners and just complying with regulations that are convenient is still there. I mean, Alpha has 3 fatalities since the beginning of 2025. So they have a long record of safety violations.
2: Can you just say a sentence or two about why you're opposed to mountaintop removal coal mining? What are the impacts and why you think it's not a good idea?
1: The worst impact from mountaintop removal coal mining is that it kills people from cancer, heart disease, other things. It even is related to birth defects because people breathe this ultra fine dust that is released when the coal companies detonate the vast bunches of explosives. And that dust does not recognize the boundary. It's not supposed to leave the permit boundary of the law, but it does anyway. The wind and the laws of physics and meteorology do not recognize maps. So what that does is it drifts into neighborhoods. Like exposure to that leads to cancer, heart disease, birth defects, blood inflammation, a number of things like that. There are over 30 scientific studies that show that mountaintop removal is hazardous to the health of neighboring people. That's the main reason to oppose it. It also is related to flooding. When you remove the trees and remove the natural contours and remove the mountain, but that rain now finds other ways to go, and it has caused floods that have washed away homes and killed people. The blast also damages the aquifers that feed people's wells, so they lose their well water, the quantity or quality or both. Mountaintop removal destroys forests, destroy all these vast acreages of forests. You're destroying the wildlife and the natural things that live there. Sensitive species like ginseng, endangered species like the northern long-eared bat and the Indiana bat. You know, a lot of people don't like to hear it, but it contributes to the climate crisis. I say that mountaintop removal is the cradle of climate crisis because you are deforesting these vast acreages, thousands and thousands of acres of carbon sink forests while extracting climate killing coal.
0: That was Vernon Haltom, Executive Director of Coal River Mountain Watch. Learn more about mountaintop removal coal mining and the groups opposed to this destructive mining method by visiting our Between the Lines website at btlonline.org.

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Thanks for listening on WOOL in Bellas Falls, Vermont, KCEI in Taos, New Mexico, KGHI in Westport, Washington, dozens of other community radio stations across the U.S. and abroad, and wherever you get your favorite podcasts. Our theme music was written by Richard Hill and performed by Mikata. This week's program was produced by Susan Bramhall, Mary Hunt, Anna Manzo, Bob Nixon, Melinda Tuhus, and Jeff Yates. For Between the Lines, I'm Scott Harris.

0: These measures are a broader part of an authoritarian playbook. This is not about LGBTI people. This is about restricting civil society, controlling education, attacking independent media, and using minorities as symbols of national decline or foreign influence. So it's not only an LGBTI rights issue, it's also a democracy issue. The danger is that these laws become normalized, that these governments learn they can attack LGBTI people, wait out the criticism, and then move on. So democratic institutions need to respond early, consistently, and publicly. And the question also needs to be asked, who is the foreign interferer here? It's not LGBTI people.
1: Welcome to This Way Out, the international LGBTQ radio magazine. I'm Brian DeShazer. Russia escalates its anti-LGBTQ crackdown. A U.S. court upholds West Virginia's ban on Medicaid coverage for gender-affirming care. Idaho's strict bathroom law is challenged. World Cup travel warnings raise safety concerns. Pope Leo XIV urges unity amid same-sex marriage debates. And Ebony Joseph reports on the rise of anti-LGBTQ laws around the world. All that and more now that you found This Way Out.
2: I'm Joe Bainline.
3: And I'm Tanya King Perry.
2: With News Wrap, a summary of some of the news in or affecting LGBTQ communities around the world for the week ending May 1st, 2026. Russia is expanding its campaign against civil society and independent organizing, as LGBTQ groups say the courts have labeled them as extremists. According to Reuters, local media reported that Russia's investigative committee also raided the Moscow offices of publisher Exmo. However, in a statement released April 29th, Exmo denied that raids took place, but said that four employees were taken in for questioning. The Moscow Community Center for LGBT Plus Initiatives and Parna Plus, a website that reports on LGBT rights and health issues, said they would continue operating despite the rulings. Parna Plus said in an online statement that, "We view this as yet another step toward criminalizing LGBTQ visibility, independent journalism, and any public solidarity with the community in Russia." This follows a global trend of so-called anti-LGBT propaganda laws, which are usually falsely promoted as traditional value or child protection laws. In 2023, Russia enacted a sweeping span of legislation criminalizing what it calls the LGBTQ movement, outlawing everything from advocacy and literature to public gatherings and sharing pride-related symbols. These rules banned gender-affirming care and rights, annulling marriages involving transgender people, and banning transgender individuals from adopting children. They also tightened online censorship, restricting discussions about sexual orientation, and requiring age verification to access sites that discussed anything related to queer people, from global news and policy to community support and health care. Nearby countries like Belarus and Hungary followed suit, enacting their own anti-LGBT propaganda laws in an attempt to silence queer voices. The European Union recently ruled that Hungary's law was in violation of human rights and the Union's treaty, applying pressure on the newly elected Prime Minister Viktor Orban to repeal it.
3: A new federal court ruling could reshape access to gender-affirming care across the United States. An appeals court has upheld West Virginia's ban on Medicaid coverage for gender-affirming surgeries for adults. The decision reverses a lower court ruling that found the policy discriminatory. Medicaid is a joint federal and state program that provides free or low-cost health coverage to millions of Americans with limited income and resources. Judges say the law applies to specific procedures, not a protected class, arguing the state is within its rights to limit what Medicaid covers. The ruling builds on last year's Supreme Court decision to uphold Tennessee's ban on gender-affirming care for minors, extending that legal reasoning into adult health care. Advocates warn the impact could go far beyond West Virginia, emboldening other states to pursue similar restrictions and even influence private insurers deciding what care to cover. Gender-affirming care is widely recognized by major medical organizations as essential treatment linked to improved mental health outcomes. The plaintiffs are now asking for a rehearing as the case becomes an early test on how far courts may go in limiting access to transgender health care nationwide.
4: Trans people are not the problem!
2: In Idaho, transgender residents are suing the state over what advocates call the most extreme bathroom ban in America. The lawsuit was filed in federal court to challenge HB 752, a new state law requiring transgender people to use public restrooms that align with their biological sex instead of their gender identity. The plaintiffs argue the policy violates their constitutional rights to equal protection, privacy, and due process, and could force them to avoid public life altogether. Under the law, a first offense could mean up to a year in jail, while a second offense could carry felony charges and up to 5 years in state prison. Idaho Governor Brad Little signed the bill on March 31st, International Transgender Day of Visibility. Over the past month, protesters staged sit-ins in the governor's office and bathrooms in the state capitol, leading to multiple arrests. Lorian Nettleton, a reporter for Idaho's News 6, spoke to Phil Tommen of Trans Affirm, a local advocacy group.
4: This is going to make it easier for just random people and law enforcement to go out of the way to harass trans people who are just trying to live their life.
2: The case comes as Republican-led states advance a broader wave of laws targeting transgender people in public spaces. According to data from the Movement Advancement Project, 21 U.S. states have some sort of policy banning transgender people from using restrooms consistent with their gender identity. Unless a federal court steps in, Idaho's law is set to take effect on July 1st.
3: A federal judge in Oregon has ordered the state to house transgender women in prison according to their gender identity, citing evidence they face a significantly higher risk of violence in men's facilities. The ruling stems from a class action lawsuit alleging systemic abuse and comes just days after the state agreed to a $295,000 settlement to a transgender woman who said she was harassed and assaulted while housed in a men's prison. Together, the cases highlight a growing legal battle over safety, rights, and housing policies for incarcerated transgender people.
2: Multiple human rights organizations are issuing travel warnings ahead of the 2026 FIFA World Cup. The event will take place across the U.S., Mexico, and Canada starting next month. Following the Trump administration's ongoing immigration and gender policies, Amnesty International, the American Civil Liberties Union, and the Human Rights Watch released statements advising attendees to be extra cautious as they may face arbitrary detention, deportation, or other human rights abuses, such as racial profiling, discrimination by law enforcement, invasive social media screenings, and searches of electronic devices, the suppression of speech and protest, and the risk of cruel or inhumane treatment, with some cases resulting in death. The ACLU is encouraging people to join them in contacting FIFA organizers to ask them to, quote, defend human rights, saying in a press release that President Trump's attack on human rights have been relentless, and this unprecedented evasion of accountability reflects President Trump's broader campaign to disrupt international law and justice. According to the U.S. State Department, upward of 6 million people are expected to travel for the event.
3: A high-profile custody case involving a transgender parent is drawing new scrutiny over how it's being portrayed. As we reported last week, the FBI sent a plane to Cuba to retrieve a 10-year-old child at the center of a custody dispute involving a transgender mother. But reporting from the New Republic suggests the case has been amplified with little verified detail and framed in ways that fuel anti-trans narratives. Federal officials said the child was taken for gender-affirming care, but reporting shows key facts remain unclear and it has not been verified that the child was taken to receive gender-affirming surgery, even as the story spreads widely online and in conservative media. The parent is still in federal custody and facing kidnapping charges.
2: Pope Leo XIV is making headlines after weighing in on same-sex marriage at a press conference on April 23rd. On his way from his recent tour of Africa, the Pope responded to a question about the Catholic Church blessing same-sex marriages.
5: First of all, I think it's very important to understand that the unity or division of the church should not revolve around sexual matters. We tend to think that when the church is talking about morality, that the only issue of morality is sexual. And in reality, I believe there are much greater, more important issues, such as justice, equality, freedom of men and women, freedom of religion, that would all take priority before that particular issue.
2: Father James Martin, a Jesuit priest and founder of Outreach, an LGBTQ Catholic ministry whose mission is to, quote, celebrate and elevate queer voices and experiences in the church, said in a social media post that Catholics should trust the Pope's discernment.
6: Pope Leo is not in any way abrogating or rescinding Fiducia Supplicans, which is the Vatican document from 2023 that allows priests, under certain conditions, to bless same-sex couples. One of the many conditions of Fiducia Supplicans was that these blessings would not be formalized. The Holy Father's larger point is that to move beyond Fiducia Supplicans, right, to formalize blessing same-sex couples, would be to risk unity in the church. What seems lukewarm in some parts of the church is white hot in other parts of the church. And one of Pope Leo's most ardent desires for the church is for unity. Remember that his papal motto is, in the one, capital O, we are one. His perhaps even larger point is that the church is for all people, a church for everyone, including LGBTQ people, including everyone.
2: Pope Leo, the first pope of American descent, is widely considered the most progressive pope to lead the church and its 1.4 billion members, so far giving vocal support for migrants and the poor, aligning with social justice causes, and in some aspects continuing the legacy of Pope Francis. Whether that approach leads to the broader recognition and inclusion of queer Catholics remains an open question.
3: That's NewsWrap, global queer news with attitude for the week ending May 1st, 2026. 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
2: NewsWrap was written by Ebony Joseph, produced by Brian DeShazer, and brought to you by you.
3: Thank you. 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For This Way Out, I'm Tanya Kane Perry. 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
2: And I'm Joe Bainlein. 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
12: This is Stephen Rains, poet and board president of the Anais Nin Foundation. 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If you got-

0: Around the world, LGBTQ rights are once again at the center of political debate, as a new wave of legislation criminalizing queer existence is drawing concern from human rights advocates. Earlier this month, Belarus passed an expansive law banning the, quote, promotion of same-sex relationships and expanding penalties tied to LGBTQ expression, following a trend of so-called anti-LGBT propaganda laws from Senegal and Kazakhstan to Hungary and Georgia. In part one of a two-part series, This Way Out's Ebony Joseph explores what's driving this global shift and how it's reshaping life for queer communities.
1: In our Africa, here in Senegal, we don't accept this homosexuality.
2: That was a member of Senegal's parliament. Last month, the Senegalese National Assembly passed legislation criminalizing the, quote, promotion of homosexuality, and doubled the penalty for consensual same-sex acts to up to 10 years in prison. The measure passed with 135 votes supporting the law and zero against. 2 days later, 17-year-old Malik Ndiaye was stabbed to death in Dakar by a group of fellow teens who made homophobic accusations against him. The law, the violence, it's not happening in a vacuum. There's been a chilling uptick in the systemic criminalization of queer people's existence from Eastern Europe to East Africa and around the world.
3: In the last 5 years, I would say that there are a few different waves of hostile legislation or a few different types that we've seen. One is new criminalization of same-sex conduct in places where it was never criminalized before. And the Sahel region is the prime example of that, with Mali, Niger, and Burkina Faso all criminalizing same-sex conduct in the last 2 years. They were all former French colonies that hadn't inherited the same criminal laws as almost all the British colonies and decided to criminalize at this point, in part out of kind of anti-Western sentiment. Then there are laws that are kind of doubling down on so-called LGBT propaganda or propaganda of non-traditional sexual relations. So that's what a number of countries in Central Asia have adopted or are considering laws along these lines. And then there's a set of laws that are specifically targeting trans people. So in India, for instance, the new law is backtracking on a previously fairly progressive law providing for legal gender recognition of trans people. So the new approach, it's not a criminalizing approach, but it strips away rights that were there previously and basically kind of reinforces sex and gender binaries. So that's taking place in India, but it's also taking place in some countries in Europe and Latin America as well.
2: That's Neela Ghoshal, the Senior Director of Law, Policy, and Research at Outright International, a human rights org that works with partners around the world to strengthen the LGBTIQ movement. Ghoshal has spent the better part of the past 15 years tracking queer civil rights and fundamental freedoms across Africa. They say the new legislation is a backlash for all the progress activists have made in challenging colonial laws that stayed in place decades after independence.
3: There was a period of time in which it seemed like in Africa and elsewhere around the world, things were generally headed in the right direction. There were obviously some places where they weren't, but overall, many countries were decriminalizing same-sex conduct. During this period, we also saw a flowering of LGBTIQ civil society. So new organizations popping up, people becoming more vocal, people speaking out in places where they had never really spoken out freely before.
2: But Ghoshal says fear-mongering around the shifting status quo made silencing queer voices a go-to tactic for those looking to gain power. According to the Human Rights Watch, at least 67 countries have national laws criminalizing same-sex relations between consenting adults.
3: Queer people are being used as political pawns, and who benefits from this is politicians who need to engage in kind of development of moral panics, enemy construction, to present themselves as saviors who are protecting civilization. I lived in East Africa for 11 years. This is what people are asking for. They want jobs. They want, you know, their farms to be productive. They want to not have to pay bribes to police officers or to schools. And politicians don't want to do the work of finding solutions to these difficult problems. And so they construct another problem that they say that they can solve with a stroke of the pen. We're going to ban this group of people. that's a lot easier to do than to actually offer meaningful social and economic development.
2: In countries like Ghana, Nigeria, Uganda, and Senegal, these laws have gotten stricter over time. But suddenly, similar laws started popping up in places they'd never existed before, like Mali and Niger.
3: There are people who truly believe that what they are advocating for is demanded by their religion. There's a kind of contradiction in their logic a lot, which is that, you know, they kind of say, we need to ban same-sex conduct because it's a Western import. And there's this convenient forgetting that Christianity is also a Western import, and that historically there was a lot of support and acceptance for sexual and gender diversity. So, you know, it's really important for organizations on the ground to do the work of reminding people of their pre-colonial heritage and that, in fact, homophobia is a Western imposition. But again, that kind of education work is difficult to do when you can then be criminalized for promoting homosexuality.
2: Colonial legacy, religion, and political games aside, every expert I spoke to said the common thread that ties this all together is the global rise of fascism, and particularly the influence of the United States.
3: There is growing hostility toward LGBTIQ people almost everywhere, and that has been emboldened by the Trump administration in the United States. So I think that's why we are suddenly seeing a wave of new criminalizing laws.
2: From anti-trans executive orders to so-called family value proclamations, global power players like Russia and the US often set the tone of what's tolerated and how far other governments think they can go.
4: We're seeing a new trend of colonialization, of imperialism, going from Russia, going across to Georgia, Kazakhstan, Kyrgyzstan, into potentially Slovakia, into Egypt. So one of these dangers is that these laws become normalized, that these governments learn they can attack LGBTI people, wait out the criticism, and then move on. So democratic institutions need to respond early, consistently, and publicly. And the question also needs to be asked, who is the foreign interferer here? It's not LGBTI people.
2: Gurchatan Sandhu is the director of programs at ILGA World, an international association that campaigns for the human rights of lesbian, gay, bisexual, trans, and intersex people. They say diplomatic leaders often negotiate these policies behind the scenes. But when one country goes too far, organizations like the UN or World Bank can step in with sanctions, hitting these countries where it hurts, in their pockets. The World Bank froze loans to Uganda in 2023, after the country enacted its Anti-Homosexuality Act. The European Union sanctioned Polish municipalities that declared themselves LGBT-free zones. Just last week, the EU ruled that Hungary's anti-LGBTQ propaganda law, which was framed as a policy to protect children from pedophiles, was a human rights violation and broke the union's treaty.
4: So funding conditionality matters, but it's only part of the toolbox. What we need is a full accountability ecosystem, courts, independent judiciary, political pressure, diplomatic pressure, support for civil society. That means a free and independent public education.
2: But the story doesn't end when these laws go away. Activists on the ground say changing the law doesn't always change daily life for queer people.
1: I would say it will be a huge disappointment and being tired that even though we are working on the same things for many, many years, nothing has changed.
2: Anna Maria Linczowska is the advocacy and litigation officer for Poland's campaign against homophobia. If you've read the headlines, you might think Poland has made major strides in recognizing queer rights. The last so-called LGBT-free zone was removed in 2024. And in March, a gay couple registered their marriage in Warsaw, even though same-sex marriage isn't legal in Poland. They got married in Germany, and the EU ruled that all union members must recognize marriages performed in other states. But when it comes to protections against discrimination, there's still a long way to go.
1: Now we are in this very difficult point for us as an organization working in advocacy, but also very challenging because even the government does not agree how to implement the law and we do not have any formal protection for same-sex couples, no recognition of them. We do not have any protection regarding the rights of children.
2: Linczowska says that in this confusing legal environment, it's hard to mobilize people.
1: To convince people that if they engage, they can still make a difference. To not lose this hope. I think it is the biggest challenge. And also you must remember in Poland that for 8 years, between 2015 and 2023, we had a quite conservative and right-oriented government, which also had very big influence on public media. Because, you know, if you hear something from television said by Minister of Education or candidate for president, it is easy to repeat it because you don't have any shame. They tried to create it two images of Poland, one which is the one supported by the left with these all bad LGBT plus people. And the other one, which is based on the protection of family, protection of traditional values, and so on and so on.
2: Sandu says this rhetoric is a common strategy.
4: There are, in one way, some of the same kind of laws that we even saw during the lavender scares in the US or during the purge in Canada and in other parts of Europe, but just with a different face or a different narrative. The shift is significant because it makes criminalization sound protective. I also want to stress that it's really not about protecting children. LGBTI youth and adolescents exist. Adolescents with LGBTI parents exist. We need to say very clearly, censorship does not protect families and children.
2: Across all my conversations, one theme kept coming up. These censorship laws echo the tactics of past authoritarian regimes, from Hitler's Germany to Mussolini's Italy, where limiting speech was always the first step in expanding power.
3: Governments are trying to suppress the community so that it's not safe to advocate against harmful laws. So they're trying to basically preempt a situation where people can't come out of the streets and mobilize because you risk being arrested, you risk being subjected to mob violence.
2: It takes time to change the culture and narrative perpetuated by these laws, but when the fear and stigma subside, queer voices can finally be heard.
3: In both Botswana and Namibia, these were both countries that had decriminalized same-sex conduct between the previous election and the election in 2024. So all it took was one cycle of decriminalization to have the country's first queer candidates, first openly queer candidates. So that's, you know, really exciting and wonderful that if there is a little bit more legal and political space to maneuver, people will seize that space.
2: And that change doesn't happen from the top down.
4: You cannot defend LGBTI rights from Brussels, Geneva, or New York alone, or Vienna for that matter. The most important work done is being done by local activists, lawyers, journalists, parents, teachers, and community organizations. They need protection. They need funding. They need political backing.
2: And as governments debate laws and language, activists say the real test is simple. Whether the people most affected are safe enough to speak out, organize, and be heard. I'm Ebony Joseph for This Way Out.
0: Thanks for choosing This Way Out, brought to you by the nonprofit Overnight Productions. Ebony Joseph is news writer and producer of the feature report on anti-LGBTQ laws around the world. The report continues next week in part two. Joy Ladakun performed some of the music you heard, and Kim Wilson composed and performed our theme music. Associate producer Lucia Chappell has been taking some well-deserved time off this month. On May 9th, 2026, the National Lesbian and Gay Journalists Association, or NLGJA, is holding their Pride Press Prom Gala, honoring Southern California's LGBTQ plus history and celebrating the journalists documenting queer and trans life. The late Greg Gordon and Lucia Chappell, co-founders of This Way Out, have been awarded the Choi Masters Legacy Award for Visionaries in Media, presented in collaboration with the Los Angeles Blade. This award honors a journalist or news media professional whose work reflects a dedication to the craft of journalism and a commitment to setting the stage for the next generation of LGBTQ plus industry leaders. Congratulations to Lucia and the late Greg Gordon. Lucia will accept the award at the May 9th gala. She will be back on the air in a few weeks. This Way Out thanks the Kicking Assets Fund of the Tides Foundation, Julie Reisinger, Richard Merck, and Brad Payton of Silicon Valley celebrating their 50th year together, and all the listener donors who make this program possible. 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

0: You can give in to what you're feeling right now, shut the lights off, put the phones out, disconnect from the world, do nothing, or you can start making a plan as to how you're going to get through this moment. Look at the things that are still possible.
1: Welcome back to Cambridge Forum. I'm Mary Stack. Today we're going to consider how we go about building hope in cynical times. Cynicism has become the default lens through which many people view American life. According to Pew Research, our trust in institutions is steadily eroding and being replaced by a world-weary view that our systems are broken alongside government promises. Swept up in rapid social and technological changes, our futures feel perilous and uncertain. And this daily angst is only exacerbated by the constant churn of bad news coming across our screens 24/7. It's all too easy to fall into a state of hopelessness. Some people refuse to submit to despair. They acknowledge the dysfunction, the disillusionment, and the broken promises, but they choose instead to respond with creativity, community, and faith. These individuals aren't naive optimists. They're grounded in reality, but they have found ways to cope, adapt, and even against the odds, thrive. And they do exist. Three such individuals are actually in our program today, and they're our guests. And they've all forged strategies to navigate the stresses of everyday existence, which they're going to share with us. Hopefully, their experiences will offer impetus and ideas about how meaning can be reclaimed in cynical times. Our first guest is Emmanuel Madueneme. He's Assistant Professor of Mass Media at Southeast Missouri State University, and he's a former broadcast journalist from Nigeria whose experiences have led to him questioning the impact of traditional news reporting and have inspired him to explore solutions journalism. Reverend Andre K. Bennett serves as pastor of youth and young adults at Zion Baptist Church in Lynn, Massachusetts. He also ministers for First Parish Church of North Oxford. He's a community leader and justice advocate. Lastly, Steve, starring Grant, is author of Mailman, a memoir that chronicles his life 1 year as a rural letter carrier after losing a highly paid job as a marketing executive. During the pandemic, Grant had been diagnosed with cancer and needed health insurance. So in March 2020, he returned to his hometown in Appalachia and took work as a rural letter carrier. The post office job saved his life, he says, and his book celebrates the simple heroism of daily service, the dignity and struggle of blue-collar work, and the joy of going the extra mile for your neighbours. So welcome to you all, Emmanuel, Andre, and Steve.
2: Thank you for having us.
0: Thank you for having us.
1: So one question that just really fascinates me is, because you've got, certainly in your Black church, a community of people that are inured to hardship, to disappointment, to loss, and many other discriminatory practices, how do those people keep faith? How do they maintain trust and sanity when things seem to have gone completely full circle for some of them?
0: You know, I say this all the time, that ours is a religion, and I was invited here as the minister, not the CEO, so I'll put my preaching hat on. Ours is a religion that is based in craziness, right? The Christian faith, the definition of the word faith, F-A-I-T-H, by the Bible, it's the substance, the evidence of things hoped for, and the substance of things not seen. Hope is already crazy. you're holding on to this belief that something, an expected end can be had. That's what hope is. And faith, by definition, is the evidence of an expected thing that can be had and the substance of that very same thing. And that is what, you know, unfortunately, or fortunately, I shouldn't say unfortunately, our faith is important to communities of color, Black communities. We keep going because we believe, you know, when you hear about the Negro spirituals, it's not because the music is nice and we can move our body, but it is, it stirs that belief in us that there is a greater and a better and a brighter end even though what we're going through in this moment, it is painful, we hold hope that this is not all there is. It's like, I'm already down. I can't get no further down. I can do one of two things. I can lay here and die, or I can trick my mind in seeing what's on the other side. And then once I convince myself that there's better on the other side, now I draw energy from that motivation to move to that side, to experience that better. And as a minister, as much as I'm not here to make you comfortable, I have to continuously articulate to folks by the lived experiences of myself and my ancestors that there are better days ahead. And when you articulate to folks that better days are ahead, it ignites something within them. I've shared this before real quickly. I've never felt hopeless in my life. I've never experienced what hopelessness feels like. And I'm from Jamaica. Jamaica is rough. I came from a single mother's home. I'm the last of five children, the only boy for my mom, and she had four daughters before me, and then her brother got murdered and she took his three daughters in. And so now I'm growing up in a house with eight older siblings, all female, and a mother, a very strong 5'4" Jamaican, sturdy Jamaican woman. Needless to say, I wore some hand-me-downs from some of my sisters, but that's another conversation. But I've never, even in those days, never felt hopeless. I remember after the last general election here in America, the following morning, I could not physically get out of bed. I know I wasn't sick. I didn't have any pain. But I couldn't pull myself out of bed. I literally stayed in bed. I opened my laptop. I did the work. I had the phone calls. I didn't get out of bed until after 4 that evening. And that continued for a few days, but it got worse each day. I didn't want to open the laptop the next day. I just took the phone calls. The day after that, I didn't want to take the phone calls. I started screening the calls. The day after that, I was choosing which text message. And something hit me in that moment. This is what hopelessness feels like. It came to me like a light. I, for the first time in my life, I can put my finger on the feeling of hopelessness. And in that moment, again, my faith stepped in. So you can stay here and do a couple of things. You can give in to what you're feeling right now, shut the lights off, put the phones out, disconnect from the world, do nothing, or you can start making a plan as to how you're going to get through this moment. Look at the things that are still possible. You still have a voice. You still can speak. You still have a community. You still can draw strength from. You have a family that is looking to you. This is not the end. It feels like the end, but it's not the end. And that is how we build hope and continue to push through in our community.
1: That's a wonderful word of advice, that is, really. I mean, you describe it so well, of it being a physical weight in your body. More than psychological, it's a paralyzing effect.
0: Absolutely.
1: You say that your job isn't really to make people happy, but to encourage them to do introspective work, which sometimes is greatly uncomfortable. Can you expand a little bit on that?
0: Sure. So I'm a Christian, and I show up in that very proudly and very boldly. I'm a Christian by nature of my theological and denominational belief. And that means I follow the teachings of Christ. And if we think about who Jesus Christ is and was, the chiefest of disruptor is Jesus Christ, right? Jesus is the same one who held up a coin and said, give unto Caesar what is due unto Caesar, give unto God what is due unto God. Jesus Christ is the same one who said, remove the log from your own eye before you remove the speck from your neighbor's eyes. Jesus didn't come so that we can feel comfortable. Jesus's teachings isn't about the comfortability of life and the happy-go-luckiness of life. It is about making sure that we're doing the work of justice, equality, and equity. And that work is messy. It is painful, and it is very, very uncomfortable. It's forcing us to look at ourselves, see who we are, how we are, why we are, and why we show up the way we show up, and making the necessary changes we need to make to ensure that we're bringing in others within our community, within the neighborhood, making sure that we're bringing them to the table, that they have a seat at the table, they are part of the conversation, they're considered in the decisions that we're making. And that's uncomfortable, because if we're going to consider every person in the decisions that we're making, it might mean that I don't need 2 acres of land when somebody's homeless. So I can give a piece of my land, I can give up a piece of my land, or I can vote for a zoning law to ensure that there are some multifamily structures that can be built in my... It's uncomfortable. It means that I don't need 5 meals at the Thanksgiving table, right? I can have 2 very healthy courses of meal and bring the other 3 to give to folks who don't have any kind. It is my job as a minister is not to make you feel comfortable, but it is to make you look within yourself and see how you uphold, based on your beliefs, your practices, how you uphold the structures, the pillars, the forces of injustice and inequity and inequality.
1: Okay, well, we'll go from you to Steve, who has got some interesting anecdotes, self-revelation, and I wouldn't call them come to Jesus moments, but aha moments. He's written a very interesting memoir called Mailman, and it starts off being quite harrowing, sometimes humorous, and then it ends up actually being surprisingly spiritual, or at least I found so, Steve. So you begin as a successful professional working in advertising, and you get laid off. This is a true story, in the pandemic, no notice, and a recent cancer diagnosis. What was your first thought when that disaster struck?
2: Well, my first thought was I'm in a lot of trouble. You know, I don't want to downplay people that deal with real economic precarity, but, you know, for my family, I needed that healthcare. And in America, I always got it from my job. And in an earlier consulting work, I knew what the financial and health impacts were from not being insured. And so I stepped into a job market where literally nobody was hiring except the United States Postal Service. And I said, well, Steve, you know, you got a house full of women counting on you to get out there and to bring them healthcare. How are you going to do it? And the Postal Service was how I wound up doing it.
1: So before, in your professional life, would you say you were religious in any manner? Would you have described yourself?
2: I would say, as a younger guy, a lapsed Catholic and militantly atheist, and then sort of past, you know, it seemed less important to me to be in opposition to the idea of something, and then I didn't go to services on Sunday or Mass on Sunday. It was not, the spiritual matters were not something that I thought of on a regular basis, no.
1: Okay, so how ill-prepared were you for this new job as a rural mail carrier?
2: You know, rural mail carriers work for a living. And I thought I worked for a living, and I did. But I was sitting at a desk and taking phone calls and making PowerPoint presentations and typing into Word documents. And it was not waking up first thing in the morning, going into a big space with a bunch of other people, physically organizing stuff, loading it into your vehicle, and then getting out on the road. Then you do it the next day. And then you do it the next day. And I had never realized... You know, you have an abstraction where you can think about it in your mind. It's like, oh, I've got it easy. You know, you're on easy street, Grant. You're a white collar guy. You clock into the office. You know, what am I going to have for lunch today? And the physical reality of what it means to be on the clock, you're under time pressure the whole time. And there's rain and there's bugs and there's dogs and there's crazy customers and it's hot, it's cold, neither rain nor sleep, nor gloom of night, right? It's like the mail has to get out there. And it was a shock. It was a shock to say that, like, those first couple of months when I got home, I was just like, it's great to see y'all. I ate something and then laid down on the couch. I just, when do I get to be horizontal? So my respect for people that have worked like that their whole adult life, they're just tough. They've just got a level of toughness that I don't think gets appreciated enough.
1: So you would probably include yourself in that understanding and newfound respect for
2: absolutely.
1: That blue-collar work.
2: Absolutely.
1: Since then, we are going to talk about your sort of mental crisis that you reached, sure, sort of meltdown. Well, maybe you want to talk to me about that first, and then about how your concept of work and service changed throughout the course,
2: yeah,
1: of that.
2: You know, it's like my dad would have called it a high-class problem. Like, if you've got a really good job, and you got a nice house, and you got a couple of new cars in the driveway, and you're thinking about being able to pay for your kids to go to school, you got a lot to lose. And my identity as a provider, as like, I'm the breadwinner, and I can give these things to my family. My sense of worth as to who I was very wrapped up in that, right? And I lost all that. You know, I was still a dad. I was still working for my family, but I'd be lying if I didn't say the sense of the status that came with, oh, I'm a vice president at Prudential. You know, it felt like a big deal to me. You know, and sitting in the Admiral's Club when I flew, and you know, all the trappings that come with that, you begin to believe your own hype, right? That's you. It's not you. It's not you at all. You know, you're not going to get to consult at the Aspen Institute because you're a genius. You work for Prudential. You represent access for them to Prudential's significant monies, right? So I'm not slagging off Prudential there. A great, great outfit. And Aspen, super outfit as well. But, you know, the idea that somehow it's just me, that I'm, you know, you lose that stuff. And so there's a confusion between your work in your identity, right? Your essential self is not your job. And until that was stripped from me, I'm not going to say I had it like Job. Job had it a lot harder than me. But, you know, Job had everything taken from him. And I had that status taken from me. And it was a shock. It was a shock. And it took me a while to adjust to it. And I will say that the respect with which letter carriers are treated, being the mailman, actually, and being of service to the people in my community and bringing them literally the things that they needed, was part of my road back from that low point.
1: You're listening to a Cambridge Forum discussion about building hope in cynical times. Today, we're considering if there are strategies we can employ to build back our resilience and hope in an effort to reclaim meaning in such cynical times. Our speakers comprise Emmanuel Madueneme, an assistant professor of mass media, Reverend Andre K. Bennett, a pastor, community leader, and justice advocate, and Steve Starring Grant, author of the best-selling memoir, Mailman. So you get talked off the ledge one day by your wife, where you say, I can't do it anymore.
2: Yeah.
1: You're fortunate because when the pandemic ends, of course, you are.
2: That's right.
1: Able to go back to the old highly paid job. And cynics would say, well, he had choice, which you did. But would you say you're the same man that returned to the job? And if not, what changed? What changed in you?
2: Well, I mean, I think I talked about one of the things, you know, almost a sense of shame by the invisibility with which maybe I treated people that do hard physical labor for a living, that do difficult service jobs for a living. You know, I would have said again, I appreciate what they did, but like now I appreciate what they did. I understand what they did. And, you know, I've been in the line at the airport and I've been held up doing something else and I can feel the old irritation building up in me. And I think that gal behind the counter up there is having a tough day and we don't need to bring this energy up there to her. And we're just going to let her know that we appreciate what she's doing. And I hope that her day gets better for her. And I tell you, it makes a difference because I know that when I came to somebody's house as the mailman and they told me, oh, I've been waiting for this. Thank you for bringing it to me. Or like, I know it's raining terribly today and they've got you out there working. You know, it always meant something to me when that was recognized. And so I try to be sure that I let people know that as well. And I think, honestly, you know, the Reverend probably knows better than I do, but it did change something spiritually in me as well.
1: Well, you said in the book, quote, working for something bigger than myself reconnected me with my family, with my town, with America. And you spoke about the privilege of delivering the mail, the respect that you just referred to. But in a way, I know it was a pandemic, but you said you were kind of delivering hope.
2: Oh, well, in the pandemic, I was very much delivering hope and medicine and books and markers for the kids to give them something to do while they were at home. But I think the biggest thing that I got to deliver while I was a letter carrier was everything else was crazy, but I was still the mailman. I still walked up the sidewalk with their letter and their mail and their parcels and their letters and their magazines. And that didn't change. And the relief that people felt when they saw that, like, hey, the world has not gone completely nuts. Like, we're still here. The mail is still coming to your house, and we will be here tomorrow, and we will be here the day after that. And that's the work that letter carriers do every day in this country. I think that the part of the nature of their service is that sense of regularity and continuity that they bring to people's lives. They become friends with and trusted, you know, neighbors with the folks on their route. Like Emmanuel was talking about, the gratitude or empathy of someone bringing me something of value to me, but at the same time, that competence. A really good letter carrier who you know is looking out for you and who comes to your house every day for you, it counts in people's minds. And I wish that there were more vehicles to bring that into people's lives.
1: So before we go spiritual, and you talk about a few of the strange, rather wonderful, almost sort of out of body experiences you describe in the book. Yeah, maybe you should just tell us about that.
2: Okay, sure. So something pretty spectacular happened to me while I was delivering the mail, which was I started to have what I can only describe as religious experiences. They didn't happen every day, but they did start to happen to me with some frequency. And, you know, it was often on a mountaintop. Often I would be struck with a vista of the valley down below or the town down below, but the immensity of the world and my smallness within it and the beauty of creation. And to get out of the tyranny of time, to be on outlook from every minute of the day, the computer is running your life. And you go from email to email, call to call, text to text, team message to team message. There's no room for the grandeur of the world, of God's creation. There's just no room for it. And so you have no space in you for it. And delivering the mail for me, accidentally, undeservedly, grace for me, I got out all of that for a year. And then I started to see it on a regular basis. And you became grateful to be alive. I think about the amount of time my life that I've wasted being angry about dumb stuff. You know, some of it real and deserving of anger, but still, it's like, are you going to be angry forever? You know, again, Reverend Bennett talked about it. It's like, you get down, what are you going to do with that? At some point, you have a choice to make. And are you going to put that anger aside and go on to what might be waiting for you on the other side of it? And that was the gift I got out of many gifts I got that year delivering the mail. But that was, I think, the deepest, most profound one.
1: And you've since taken your service to the Girl Scouts, I believe.
2: Well, yes, or the organization formerly known as the Boy Scouts of America, of which I was a member and my dad was a member. But now it's Scouting America and they let girls in. And so my youngest daughter, Walker, is just about to get her Eagle, which is the highest rank you can get in scouting in the United States. And very proud of her. But, you know, I realized in Scouts, you know, people that I would have met that I was like, oh, look at this guy, you know, probably voted for Trump. You know, I'm not going to like this person. And then he becomes a very close friend because you realize his values and yours are very, the stuff about like investing in your children investing in the community, you realize you have that in common with them. So as much as it's been great for my daughter, it's been great for me as an adult, as a vehicle of service in my life, because you're a parent to other people's children. You're another trusted adult in their life where you are able to teach them and mentor them, and they take those skills with them into the world as they grow up. And it's a really wonderful thing. And I'm glad I have that, not just earning a paycheck like I used to.
1: So now you make time for that.
2: Always make time for that.
1: That's life changing.
2: It is. It was a big deal. Delivering the mail was a big deal.
1: Okay. So I've loved this conversation and I want it to keep going, but everybody's got other things to do, I know. So Andre referred to this sense of hopelessness and how you get yourself out of it. You've kind of talked about service as a way of getting out of it, connecting with the community. Emmanuel, what would your advice be to anyone when you go through tough times?
3: Purpose for me is the key to getting out of this time. And for me, purpose is defined differently. Purpose just means, what are you doing to help someone else? And for me, that's what got me out of the mindset of self-interests, you know, whether when I was a journalist or as a researcher. Now I describe my research as being solutions-oriented. I think I mentioned this to Mary. I do not consider myself just a journalist anymore. I consider myself as a resource. And for me, that is my purpose of helping someone else. So I would say in this time, selflessness, hopelessness and loss of agency is real. It doesn't just have mental impact. It has bodily impact, like Pastor Andre has described. So imagine what many people feel in this time when they feel like, I can't do anything about it. That's like the worst thing that could ever happen to you. Feeling self, you can't do anything about your situation. But of course, what I've found to be very helpful, even in my downtime, is when you realize you're doing it for something else bigger than you, somebody else bigger than you. I am a very strong Christian. And when Reverend Andrew was talking, I was just here nodding my head, because this is the times where you realize Jesus Christ was not just a preacher. He was a teacher. His life is to do one thing, and one thing alone is to help people. So my job at the end of the day, I would want to, you know, ask yourself, what am I doing to help someone else? When you look beyond yourself and find purpose in helping someone else, you find purpose. And in these cynical times, we desperately need purpose, community purpose. Yeah.
1: Well, great advice from all of you there. I'm really grateful for your time and your wonderful stories today. Quite profound to give people these kind of words of advice. You have been listening to a Cambridge Forum discussion about building hope in cynical times. Our speakers comprise Emmanuel Madueneme, an assistant professor of mass media, Reverend Andre K. Bennett, a pastor, community leader, and justice advocate, and Steve Starring Grant, author of the best-selling memoir, Mailman. Cambridge Forum is made possible through the generosity of Herbert and Dorothy Vetter, the Lowell Institute, Mass Cultural Council, Cambridge Community Foundation, and of course, all of you. So if you want to donate or sign up to our list, please visit the website, cambridgeforum.org. Thank you all for joining us, and I hope to see you all soon.

0: had a sword and a pistol buckled at his side. Rob strapped by Mr. Gamble. Hemo, imo, chemo, chymo, rod, rod, hooray. Rob strapped in a week of flannel, little yellow bugger. Rob strapped by Mr. Gamble. He rode right up to
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That was Pueblo Nuevo from the album Hecho Mingya by Anga.

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0: You see, that's the street that we lived on. 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
1: From the album Techno Czech Collision, that was Djilum Djilum by Slavic Soul Party.

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1: Or, if you're the type of person who prefers to live their life to a calmer, quieter soundtrack, maybe you're not getting your fix of Swedish classical music. 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

0: That was the song Candela from the album Afro by Nova Lima.
1: I made this song about a boy who lived in my house. He started organizing working people in the unions at 16. He was born and raised in Springfield, Massachusetts. He led an unemployed demonstration when he was 16 in Springfield. Later he went to Birmingham, Alabama, and worked amongst the white and black workers there, organizing for better conditions. When we had our trouble in Kentucky, he came up to Kentucky to help in the mine strike. And I got acquainted with him, and he helped the first successful youth conference in the South. He was a friend. He got killed. I made this song about him. Hope you like it. Comrades, listen to my story. Workers, listen to my song.

0: is the strongest union man that I have ever seen. Harry Sims, he was a pal of mine. We labored side by side, expecting to be shot on sight or taken for a ride by the dirty capitalist gun thugs who roam from town to town to shoot and kill our comrades wherever they may be found. Harry Sims and I was parted at 5 o'clock that day. Be careful, my dear comrade, to Harry I did say. I must do my duty, was his reply to me. If I get killed by the gun plugs, please don't grieve over me. Just remain a faithful worker, dear comrade, to be wise. Remain a faithful worker, dear comrade, to be wise. Help destroy this rotten system, don't fail to organize. He was walking up the railroad track one bright sunshiny day. He was young and handsome, and his step was light and gay. We did not know the gun thugs was waiting on the way to take our young comrade's life this bright sunshiny day. Harry Sims was killed on Brush Creek in 1932. He organized the miners in the good old MU. He fought for the union, that's all that he could do. He died for the union, also for me and you. Now, comrades, we must vow today, that one thing we must do. We'll organize all the miners in the good old NMU. We'll get 1 million volunteers for the YCL and sink this rotten system in the deepest pits of hell.
1: That was Jim Garland with The Death of Harry Sims from the album Harlan County, USA, Songs of the Coal Miner's Struggle.

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1: Stop.

0: I had this illness that really made me powerless over alcohol, and that insisted that I got drunk. 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

That was Hikaskar Serto by Alan Shavarash Bardes Banyan and his Middle Eastern Ensemble from the album Ode, Masterpieces from Armenia, Turkey, and the Middle East.

From the album Master Drummers of Dagbon, Volume 1, that was the leader of the Master Drummers of Dagbon, Alhaji Ibrahim Abulai, performing the track Lua.

That was The Righteous Wrath of an Honorable Man by Colin Stetson off the album New History Warfare Volume 2, Judges.

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That was Arnold Drayblatt and the Orchestra of Excited Strings performing the track International Dateline.

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1: You just heard Hossein's songs performed by Domingo Hernandez off the compilation Matanzas Cuba, circa 1957, Afro-Cuban sacred music from the countryside.

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